0: Well, hello there, and welcome back to Radio Boyfriends. I'm Special K.
1: I'm Brian Charles.
2: I'm Allison.
0: Yeah, and I misspoke. This is Radio Girlfriend.
1: Right.
0: A special edition with Allison, who was generous this telethon and donated over $100 to be on the show.
2: And a little more because I got this shirt.
0: And you got the shirt. Time. Which Christine designed. So thank you, Christine.
1: Allison also made a point to completely curate the entire hour for us. We did completely no work this week, and we just ended that first set with the Shivers. The song was Teen Line.
2: They're from Milwaukee. Hmm. That's a song from 1980, and I learned about it in a book called Hit Girls by Jen Larson. It's all about like women and power pop. So this band was sort of a favorite in Milwaukee and never hit it big. Eric Corman of the Raspberries said he wanted to record them, but he was out in California and they never made it out there. So I really like that one.
1: That's yeah. Awesome. And now it's here in Cleveland.
2: Yeah.
1: Before Shivers, we heard from Cyclones the song I'm in Heaven, and we had that from a compilation, Strum and Thumb, the American Jangle Underground, 83 to 87.
2: Yeah, you just told everyone all that I know about that song. I just really loved it, you know? the cool power pop vibe, super fun, numeral compilation.
1: Yeah, I like everything they do. Before that, we heard from The Mice, the song Little Rage off of For Almost Ever / Scooter.
2: So I love Bill Fox. I'm a big Bill Fox fan. And this was on a compilation, I think, that was a bunch of past songs and a re-release of stuff. And supposedly, when it came out, it was supposed to have some extra things, and one of which was a live from Cleveland, right on WRUW with The Mice, which was pretty cool, but Bill Fox pulled it at the last minute.
1: Bill Fox,
2: he's out there playing, and you can find him in Ohio and Cleveland, so it's kind of special to have him here.
0: And a good reminder that you can find Live from Cleveland on this radio station every Thursday night.
1: Yeah, absolutely.
0: 10 o'clock.
1: Before that, the Pastels brought us Crawl Babies off of Truckload of Trouble from 93.
2: I love the Pastels. This is one of my favorites. I was reading this guy, David Barker of Glass Records, said that Stephen Pastel said, there are too many bands and they're using up all the electricity. So I thought that was pretty funny. And just that line from that song, the past is a disaster and the future is coming faster now. What do you say we go and get a beer? Like, that's the best song lyric ever.

0: Perfect. Chef's kiss.
1: And kicked off tonight's special Radio Girlfriend episode of Radio Boyfriends with Happy Birthday, this song, Girls FM, from Sub Pop in 2010?
0: Yeah. Supposedly the guy from King Tuff. I can read this, too. I did research, because I remembered the song. I did my research.
1: And there you go.
0: In 2010, this band burst onto the scene with one record, and when I looked them up, there was this really, like, beautiful soliloquy that I really loved. So it was kind of the theme for this playlist. Take your mother's hand as she leads you to the table of your friends. You are about to eat musical cake and ice cream and see colors that you'll dream about in future night sleeps. They are pink and lime green, and they are glowing electric. You'll soon be happily floating in a pleasure-filled pit of rock and roll. So that's what we got for you tonight here on the special edition of Radio Girlfriend with Allison.
1: We appreciate it.
0: Yeah.
2: That is awesome. And moving forward, we're going to hear from the Rondells.
0: Yeah.
2: Awesome. Well, let's do it. And you're hearing it here on Radio Girlfriend on WRUW.

0: Like movies, Strohsacker Auditorium on the Case campus is secretly a movie theater. 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

0: 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I am Special K.
1: I'm Brian Charles.
2: I'm sweetheart of the radio, Allison.
1: That's right.
0: Indeed.
1: Did you ever wonder, how amazing it would be to be talking over this Reader's Digest pop organ varieties?
2: I like it. Yeah. I'm into it.
1: It's a pretty special track.
2: Yeah, it's pretty good. Not a record I would leave in the car.
0: No. Yeah, only a fool
2: in
0: would do that.
2: Summer weather.
0: Yeah.
1: Especially in summer.
2: Yeah.
1: So, Allison's also done us a great service and brought us a wonderful playlist tonight. We just heard from The Elastics. The song was Ginger Explosion from 2026. That's a new one.
2: Yeah, they're from Pittsburgh. I only just heard of them this week. They opened for the Sharp Pins the other night.
1: You went to that show?
2: No, I didn't.
1: Oh.
2: But I listened to The Elastics EP, and it was pretty cool. So I'll put it on my playlist last minute.
1: Excellent. Before that was The Fall with Spine Track off of The Light User Syndrome, 1996, on Numero Group Records.
2: Here with the radio bullies. I don't know what label that is. It's not Numero. We were not paid by Kristen Thompson or anyone out there to repeat Numero Records over and over again incorrectly.
1: No.
2: But that was a fall. It was from a 1996 track called Spine Track. I think it's pretty awesome because it features Brick Smith, Bennington College graduate, who was willing to once again put up with Marky Smith and his corrosive attitude. Radio bullies here know about.
1: That's right.
2: So gotta love some Brick Smith and some Fall, and that was like the first Fall CD I ever bought in 1996. So there you go. Always love that track.
1: And some Solex before that.
2: Solex is a pretty cool 90s throwback again. This record's from 1998 on Numero Group. Actually is Matador. Featuring I love this musician, Elizabeth Esselink, I believe is her name. She owned a record store in Amsterdam, and she would take records that didn't sell and sample them and make these really cool songs. So, love it.
0: And probably didn't get sued.
2: No.
0: Because nobody bought them anyway.
2: No.
1: And before Solex, we heard from Sweeping Promises, the song Eraser off of Good Living Is Coming For You.
2: I really love this record, so I'm not willing to adopt the new Sweeping Promises.
0: That's a good way to say
2: yet.
0: It. Yeah, it's a really fair way to say it.
2: So this one just like sticks out and really played well in this playlist. So again, like super fun band, and I'm glad to hear all their new tracks on this station, but I'm going to keep playing their last album.
1: It's a good one.
0: Yeah.
1: Kicked it all off with the Rondelles, Safety in Numbers, from a 1998 Teen Beat EP.
2: Yeah, we have to call out Teen Beat because it's the best. Mm. And I heard this song. I like the Rondelles a lot. I haven't spent a lot of time with their music, but I was on a Live Journal group in the 90s or early 2000s,
1: yeah,
2: whenever that was around. I don't know. Write in and tell us what your Live Journal name was. I think mine was Eva Hess, after the artist. But I was in a group called Indie Pop Rocks, and we all made CDs for each other, mixed CDs, and traded them. And my friend Ryan put that Rondelles track on there. So call
1: Thanks,
2: out to Ryan. Thank you, Ryan.
0: Thank you, 90s.
1: Yeah, it was an important cultural time.
2: Yeah.
0: Heck yeah. Well, speaking of time, we're running out of it.
1: Yeah, pretty quickly.
0: So let's jump into the next set. We're going to hear from the Hobnobs, right?
2: Yeah, let's go.
0: We're going to hear Dictionary on Radio Girlfriend on WRUW.

Leave. No.

0: Hey, well, that song means we are out of time. This is Special K.
1: I'm Brian Charles.
2: This is radio girlfriend, Allison.
1: You sound really excited to be here.
2: Deep in thought. I was like, am I Doris Day or Rock Hudson? I don't know.
1: We've been listening to some fantastic music that Allison's brought for us. We just heard Cub, song Your Bed off of Come Out, Come Out. We had Dolly Mixture before that with the song Dream Come True from Demonstration Tapes. Before that, the Shapiros brought us Gone by Fall. And before that, Slumber Party brought us You've Gone Too Far off of Psychedelicate, which is fantastic. And I think we kicked that off with Hobnobs. Is that right?
2: Yeah.
0: Yes.
1: Dictionary, the song off of Helmets Off.
2: And I was just saying, I learned that one of my faves, Lewisburg, broke up when I heard about the Hobnobs and that they were circulating the country. So it's former members of Lewisburg and the Clintons. And they have a cassette out right now, but I think they're going to put a record out soon. And it's pretty good stuff. I'm pumped. Lots of cool Dutch music out there.
0: Yeah, sounds like the Dutch scene is where it's at right now.
2: Rembrandt-esque.
0: Well, thank you on behalf of the station and our show for being here today. This was amazing. And please come back.
2: Thank you. And I always love going on a date with my radio boyfriends, even when they're radio both.

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1: That's right, Funk Kings, episode 3, the third edition of me and Jax. My name's Eric, by the way. Our funk show on WRUW. So thank you so much for tuning in.
0: Like always, this is Mic Check by Cornelius. And we've got some great funk tunes, a little bit of R&B, a little bit of soul, a little bit of hip-hop, and all things funk on this episode of Funk Kings. Up first, we're going to be listening to The Honey Drippers with Impeach the President. Now, this song is relatively topical. However, this was actually released in 1973 under the presidency of Richard Nixon. So that's what it's related to, but you can take whatever messaging you want from the song.
1: Yeah, I mean, I think there's only one way to take that song, and I agree. It's really, really topical. But
0: that's a good song, though.
1: Yeah, I took a listen to it earlier today.
0: Especially after the elections that have been going on, and
1: I was thinking, especially after the failed memorandum of understanding between the United States and Iran.
0: Oh yes,
1: which, you know, we had a similar situation with LBJ in Vietnam, but that's neither here nor there.
0: Yeah, and of course, whatever we say on the show does not reflect that of WRUW or Case Western Reserve University. We are just saying random things, and you can do whatever you want.
1: Anyway, back to the music. we're going to hear Impeach the President by the Honey Drippers, and we're going to be back with the rest of the music very shortly. So
0: yes, hope you enjoy.
1: Thank you so much for tuning in.

0: is My Old Piano by Diana Ross off of Diana. Excellent song. One of my favorites off of this album, though. I'm Coming Out is also on this album, which is pretty fun. I used to play that, and then I learned it was an LGBTQ
1: album. Yeah, Happy Pride.
0: A Happy Pride, for real. But also, even if you aren't someone that celebrates Pride,
1: you can still listen to Diana Ross.
0: It's still a great song. Anyway, what did we listen to? We listened to Roberta Flack, rest in peace. She passed away this past year. Feel Like Making Love was the album that the song was off of. I Wanted It Too was the song. I guess I should have started with that one. And yeah, it's Roberta Flack is an excellent soul musician. And I Wanted It Too. The album Feel Like Making Love actually has one of the original recordings of Mr. Magic, which has been covered time and time again by many artists. Mr. Magic, I believe, was played by Amy Winehouse on Back in Black or whatever it's called. And very, very great version. I just love all these very great women in music, of course. Up next, we have Liberty by Amnesty, and it might sound a bit familiar if you've ever listened to Kanye West's unreleased music.
1: No way.
0: It has been sampled in Lift Yourself, Hoop-Diddy Scoop, Whoop-Di Scoop.
1: Wow. what a beautiful cultural crossover.
0: Yeah.
1: Life is beautiful.
0: Life is beautiful.
1: And then after that is New York Times by Bobby.
0: Yes. Alrighty, let's get back into the music before this song ends. This is Funk Kings on WRUW FM.
1: Funk Kings.
0: Woo-hoo!

0: are listening to We Can Make It If We Try by The Silvers off of The Silvers 2. This is Funk Kings, where we play funk music, soul music, R&B, hip-hop, and all the like. We just listened to New York Times Remastered from 2002 by Bobby Humphrey off of Satin Doll. Up next, we're going to listen to Robin Thicke and Pharrell Williams with Wanna Love You Girl, Main Theme. There's actually a different song off this album I wanted to play, but it is not appropriate for radio airplay at this time. It's Shooter with Lil Wayne. It's a really good song, and honestly more funky than this one, but unfortunately I cannot play it. So if you want to, you can go on your own and find that one. After that, we'll have Stretch, 12-inch version by Maximum Joy. This has been my segment of songs I've picked, and then we'll pass it on to Eric for him to talk about what he's added.
1: Yes. Yeah, I've got

0: We're gonna start pretty. Actually, no. I'll talk about the music. Actually,
1: very cool. Yeah. All right, let's keep listening to the tunes.

0: Hello, everybody. You're listening to Funk Kings on WRUW-FM 91.1 Cleveland. Right now, you're hearing the sweet sounds of Something Here by Terrence Parker. Before that, we heard Candle Flame by Jungle and Eric the Architect. And before that was Stretch by Maximum Joy. Those first two songs, I think, especially with Stretch, they really play with rhythm. And I really enjoy how, like, there's a lot of variety in that one song. And it's also, like, one of those, like, growly, high-frequency type of songs on those first two, which I think flow pretty well into each other. After this, we're going to hear Where I'm from Diggable Planets, and yeah. Mothership Connection, in parentheses, Starchild from Parliament. And those two, they have, like, a much more spacey vibe. As you can tell by the name of the artist, Diggable Planets, and also the name of the song after that, which is Mothership Connection. And I think thematically, those two just go very well together.
1: Yeah. Diggable Planets is one of my favorite groups. I actually have Reach In, the album it's off of, on CD. It was one of the first CDs I ever got. They're such a great group with Ladybug and Doodoo Bug and all the Doodoo Bug and like all the members. They put on such great personas and have such an excellent hip hop group. And Mothership Connection is also one of my favorite funk albums of all time. P-Funk and a bunch of the songs on that album like have had a big influence on my life. My dad showed me this album when I was a kid, and it's these are just two of my favorites. So I'm really glad you picked them.
0: Yeah. Yeah, I also, like, I don't know, I feel like funk can encapsulate a lot of different sounds, and a lot of different sounds are kind of descended from funk, so these are, like, two kind of prime examples of that.
1: Yeah, I get my love of funk from my dad, who was alive for a lot of, like, the great funk revolution of music, but also, he loved, like, disc, I say loved, he's still alive, he loves disco and funk music and everything. And yeah, so I think I get a lot of that love from him, just like I get my love of folk music from my mom and grandparents and stuff. But yeah, that reminds me of all that stuff. Very cool. And funk, yeah, funk is so versatile that you can just slap it on anything and it'll work.
0: So yeah, up next is Where I'm from the Diggable Planets, and we're gonna play you out with Something Here, or you're gonna hear the rest of that song actually. Something Here by Terrence Parker.
1: Yes, and stay tuned for the next show.
0: Yes, stay tuned, because Weather Report will be on next.
1: Woo-woo!

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2: What you want? I got ketamine, meth, MDMA, Adderall, Bromo Dragonfly, heroin, coke, crack, codeine, oxys, perks, Vicks, PCP, LSD, Dilaudid, mescaline, mushrooms, bath salts, cortisone, Toradol. I got Molly, I got a sister Sandra, I got Big Frank, I got birth control, I got Plan B, I got that morphine from China that took off the market. Did I say crack? Because I got more
3: than that.
2: I got some ibuprofen, aspirin, I got Flintstone gummies if you want.
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My name is Eric, and the weather this week on Weather Report is the desert at night. And so I'll be playing a little bit of desert rock, some more folky type music, and we're going to listen to some other tunes that kind of capture the dark dusk twilight of the night's fall on the arid landscape. I'm starting the show off today with Desert Cruiser by Truck Fighters off the Gravity X release. Truck Fighters and the first little bit

of the music that I'll be playing comes from this sort of like psychedelic sort of stoner rock, desert rock genre that I haven't really personally listened to too much of. I think like Queens of the Stone Age technically is considered under this genre, and I have listened to a little bit of them, but we're gonna start off with that sort of music. It's sort of like a rougher, grittier, guitar heavy vibe, which I'm sure you guys will enjoy, but that will be the first little bit of music. Starting off with, once again, Desert Cruiser by Truck Fighters. That will be followed up by Evil Eye by Fu Manchu off The Action Is Go. From there, we're gonna get into the folkier side of things with Link Wray's The Rise and Fall of Jimmy Stokes. I think that sort of captures a little bit of like the American prairie desert vibe in a way. And that vibe is sort of continued with Tower by Greg Freeman from the I Looked Out release. I've been coming back to this song a lot lately, and I think, I don't know, just vibe-wise, it really matches with The Rise and Fall of Jimmy Stokes. And so, yeah, that'll be the first bit of music. I really hope you all enjoy. Once again, my name is Eric, and this is Weather Report.

Hello. You're currently listening to Eternal Hope by Desert Sand Feels Warm at Night. This is off the New World Disciples release, and I really like this little soundscape. I'm going to have it playing as we talk about the music we just heard. So, we just heard Tower by Greg Freeman from the I Looked Out release, and before that we heard Rise and Fall of Jimmy Stokes by Link Ray. That's sort of the folky direction that I wanted to take the weather today, which is the desert at night. And I think those two songs sort of represent the American Western conceptualization of the desert as this, like, vast, arid grassland, interspersed by, you know, little towns and little ATC towers, sort of indicative of everyone's busy day, even in the most rural of places and even in the most desertified of places. Before that, we heard Desert Cruiser by Truck Fighters and Evil Eye by Fu Manchu, sort of disciples of the desert rock genre, which I've been getting a little bit more into, just putting this set together. And I love how upfront and almost like audacious the guitar parts are in those two songs. And transitioning, of course, into Rise and Fall of Jimmy Stokes, getting into that more intimate, sort of raw, folky vocals. And then, of course, Tower by Greg Freeman, one of my favorites. Up next in the desert at night on this weather report, we're going to hear This Too Shall Pass by Danny Schmidt from Parables and Primes. We're also going to hear You're Dead by Norma Tanega from Walking My Cat. Walking My Cat Named Dog, which is a fun little album name there. That song is the opening song to one of my favorite shows, What We Do in the Shadows, which is like a sitcom. It's like a mockumentary sitcom about vampires who are roommates. I really like that show, but I think these two songs kind of go really well thematically together. This Too Shall Pass, sort of talking about the ephemerality of the present moment and the shortness of whatever your life holds today, you know, this too shall pass. And then obviously You're Dead, confronting the mortality and the finiteness of our experience on Earth together. After You're Dead, we're going to hear Takhlant. I'm sure I pronounced that really correctly, but that's by Kudede. He is an African artist based in like the West Sahara region, so in continuation with the sort of desert at night theme, we're gonna go a little bit international and get some West African voices in this set. And we're gonna follow that up with It's Not by Amy Mann from the Lost in Space release. That song, I don't know. That

That makes me think of the Nighthawks painting, if you're familiar with it. It just speaks to this sort of emptiness, this driving at night sort of solitude, and at least for me, it just has like a sort of desert vibe to it. I can just see like saguaros rolling past as you're making this long voyage at night on a desert road. But yeah, we've got a great set of music for you today on Weather Report. The weather today is the desert at night, and I hope these beautiful sounds and this awesome music will bring that desert wind to you wherever you are today. My name is Eric. 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

Hello, WRUW FM 91.1 Cleveland. My name is Eric, and you're listening to Weather Report, where the weather this week is, once again, the desert at night. We just heard It's Not by Amy Mann from the Lost in Space release. That song makes me think of driving through the desert at night, kind of lost in the darkness. Lost in your own solitude, perhaps, looking at the stars above and enjoying your company with them, even though you might not have much human company. The weather this week is the desert at night, and so we started the set off with a little bit of desert rock, transitioned into some, you could call it Americana, and now we're just got into a sort of down-tempo, melancholic sort of tune with It's Not, but we're going to follow that up with a little bit of a gimmicky song. I quite like this one. It's called Still Late by Satellite High. That's what we'll be hearing up next. And then we're going to stay with the sort of DIY trashy sort of vibe with a little bit of music from the Mountain Goats. That will be the best ever death metal band in Denton. That's from the All Hail West Texas release, which I think goes along quite well with our theme of desert at night. And then we'll round out the set with a little bit of Ween. That will be Flutes of Chi from White Pepper. I think the sort of theme that I chose today is really evocative of a really, really specific emotion that I for one felt when I got to visit Joshua Tree National Park. And it's this feeling of when you're in the desert and everything is like striving so hard for life, you know, all the reptiles and all of like the desert plants, everything has like its adaptation in order to survive in the desert. And nighttime is when all of that life sort of blooms, and being there at in that beautiful national park, seeing all the cactuses and all the Joshua trees, seeing all like the rock formations, and just watching the sun set over that ridge, like that vast, arid, dry environment, knowing how hard everything was working to stay alive. It was just a really cool sort of feeling, and I think that's this feeling that I'm trying to capture with this theme here. We're hearing Concerto for a Philodendron and Pothos by Mort Garson ending now, and we're going to hear Still Late by Satellite High up next.

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My name is Eric. It is 10:58 p.m. today on Wednesday, June 24th, which means we are just about out of time for today's edition of Weather Report. Thank you so much for tuning in. The weather this week was the desert at night. 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I just want to say thank you again for tuning in and listening to these deserty songs with me today. It's been a pleasure to share this music with you, and stay tuned on WRUW, where we'll be playing less hits, more music. So thank you so much for tuning in. This is Eric, and this was Weather Report.

0: Yeah, I dig living in the hip scene. You know, I could never go back to Square Society. You know, I think I came out of the womb listening to Black Flag. You know, it's like it just comes natural, the hip thing. You know, and the cool people. You know, Squaresville is just a drag.
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0: I just could never go back. You know.
2: See, back in my day, them young people didn't do all that cussing and all that hee-hawing like they do right now. See, I don't understand why they do all that cussing and hee-hawing, because it's just not right. They need to do things like they did them in my day. The cussing and the hee-hawing just wasn't allowed. In public, you did it at your mama's house, in the room, in the dark, by yourself.
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0: 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And the band Tell Me with all...
1: All right, everybody, welcome to the Counselor's Cornucopia of Classic Rock and Curios, coming to you from 11 p.m. to 1 a.m. And this evening we are featuring live music from the late 60s and early 70s. And we just heard Deep Purple with Never Before from the compilation In Concert 1970-1972. We're going to continue on now with some live Procol Harum. This is from an expanded edition of Broken Barricades. We've got Simple Sister.
2: This next one is going to be from the last album we had out from Broken Barricades. It's called Simple Sister. Simple Sister.

If you're among the 34 million Americans who use well water, you may be pleased to know there's a fountain of information about the care and maintenance of your well available. Private well owners are responsible for their water systems. To help, the National Groundwater Association offers lessons on well construction, maintenance, water testing, and treatment. A video about well financing, an owner's manual, tip sheets, directories of helpful professionals, and answers to common questions. All in.

All right, everybody, welcome back. We started the block off with Procol Harum with a live version of Simple Sister, recorded in Stockholm in October of 1971. That was from the 2017 expanded edition of Broken Barricades. And we followed that with Badfinger, famously on the Beatles' Apple label, at least originally, covering Dave Mason via Traffic's Feeling All Right. That was taken from BBC In Concert 1972-73. Issued in 1997 on the Strange Fruit label. These next few live tracks are going to center around Cream and the members of Cream afterwards. And we're going to start off from the new Wheels of Fire Super Deluxe Edition set. This is a recording, basically all the live recordings on there, for the most part, have been issued before, some of them a little rare. This is one that was never been issued before. And this is from the 10th of March, 1968, the Winterland Ballroom. With Jack Bruce out front, this is We're Going Wrong.

Mr. Harold McNair, the G. Round of applause.

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1: And Studio A-Rama can't happen without all the amazing local talent we have here in Cleveland.
0: 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That's
1: PLAYSAR
0: to submit your application. And hey,
1: thanks.
2: All right, everybody, welcome back. That was a block dedicated to Cream. And we started the whole thing off with Cream with a previously unreleased version of We're Going Wrong from the newly released Super Deluxe Edition of Wheels of Fire. We followed that with Ginger Baker's Air Force with Dada Man. That was from 1970. And the Air Force consisted of people like Steve Winwood. Other people that played with Ginger Baker. I'm drawing a blank right now. Graham Bond, of course, he was a part of. And I believe Chris Wood from Traffic is on there. Denny Lane, who was originally at the Moody Blues, ended up in eventually in Wings. We followed that with Eric Clapton with Let It Rain from Eric Clapton's Rainbow Concert from 1973. The original concert took place in January. The original album only had 6 tracks, but in 1995, they expanded it to the entire show. And that was during a period where Eric, like a number of rock stars, was, substance abuse. And Pete Townsend was trying to get him out of it, back to the spotlight, and he did this charity show. And amongst the people backing Eric on that was, of course, Pete Townsend, Ron Wood, who was not yet a Rolling Stone, Steve Winwood, Jim Keltner, and many others whose names I can't remember at the moment. And we followed that with West, Bruce, and Lang, which, of course, Jack Bruce on bass and vocals, teamed with Leslie West and Corky Lang, who, of course, were originally in Mountain. So it was basically Mountain with Jack Bruce instead of Felix Pappalardi. And we heard a live rendition of Politician, which was originally on Cream's Wheels of Fire, so it kind of takes us back to the beginning of the block. And that was from their live album, Live and Kickin', which I played off the compilation Out in the Fields, the albums 1972 to 1974. These next two tracks are centered around Simon and Garfunkel. We are going to hear a track by them, and then we're going to follow that with a live cover from Mike Bloomfield and Al Kooper. We're going to start off with Simon and Garfunkel Live 69 with So Long, Frank Lloyd Wright.
3: We lived in California over the summer, and years ago when I was going to school at Columbia, I was once studying to be an architect, and I was always had a great fondness for building homes in general, and particularly Frank Lloyd Wright. So I suggested to Paul during the summer, why don't you write a song about Frank Lloyd Wright? And he wrote this song.

0: John, why did you say that? Why? Why, Ron? What? You're my hero, Ron.
1: Garth, I...
0: You come out with stink like that. Poop. Poop mouth. Poop out of your mouth.
1: Garth, if I were to give you some money out of my wallet, would that ease the pain?
0: I hate you, Ron Burgundy. I hate you.
2: Some of the following material may be found indecent or objectionable by members of the listening audience. Therefore, listener discretion is strongly advised.

All right, everybody, welcome back. We started there for the top of the hour with Simon and Garfunkel with So Long, Frank Lloyd Wright from Live 1969. We followed that with Al Kooper and Mike Bloomfield with a cover of Simon and Garfunkel's 59th Street Bridge song, Feeling Groovy. That was from The Live Adventures of Mike Bloomfield and Al Kooper. And that album cover sported a nice painting of the duo by none other than Norman Rockwell. And we concluded it. No, we didn't conclude. We went on with Leon Russell with a song he wrote for, Joe Cocker did it, but he wrote it about for Rita Coolidge, Delta Lady. That was from Leon Live, 1972. And we concluded with The Who with I Can't Explain from The Who Live at the Fillmore East, 1968, released in 2018. Speaking of The Who, this next block starts off with a member of The Who. In fact, these next three songs were all live recordings from the King Biscuit Flower Hour, who was releasing some CDs back in the 90s. I don't know how many they did, but anyways, they did one of John Entwistle's side band, The Ox. This is from 1975. And this is a song he originally did on 1971's Who's Next? This is My Wife.

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0: She was still involved with the Audubon Society, keeping the bird she loved most in her home. I was very distressed in a moment of lust when instead of me, she grabbed her cockatoo. Occasionally, she would fool her cockatoo, offering it food and taking it away. Then I realized she was a cockatoo teaser.
1: Some portions of the following program may be found indecent or objectionable by some members of the listening audience. Therefore, listener discretion is advised.
0: Knowing La Contessa so intimately, I was surprised her favorite bird was a cockatoo. I always thought it would be the swallow.
1: All right, everybody, welcome back. Those last three tracks were all live recordings from the King Biscuit Flower Hour. We started with the Who Basses, John Entwistle with My Wife. That from 1975, the release was in 1997. We followed that with Foghat with My Babe, released in 1999. And we followed that with Greg Lake with a song he originally did with King Crimson, In the Court of the Crimson King. That was from The Show That Never Ends, The Best of Progressive Rock, live from the King Biscuit Vaults, released in 1998. And this album features two tracks each by Emerson, Lake & Palmer, Dixie Dregs, Renaissance, Gentle Giant, Rick Wakeman, and of course, Greg Lake. And speaking of the band Greg Lake had previously been with, King Crimson, we're going to start this block off with them as a prog-leaning block. We're going to go back to a 1973. This was released in 1997. They did a series of shows in Amsterdam, and some of the songs were basically improvs, or they were working on new material, and they actually took the live recordings from this show and used for their next album, Starless and Bible Black, and this added overdubs and thus a complete song. But not this particular track, because this particular track had originally appeared on their Larks, Tongues, and Aspic album. And this was the period where King Crimson consisted of Robert Fripp, Bill Bruford on drums, David Cross on violin, and John Wetton on bass and vocals. And on the original studio version, though, they had the addition of Jamie Muir on percussion, and who was a very interesting fellow. When they would perform live on stage, he would wear animal skins, he would bite down on blood capsules. Part of his percussion was hitting stuff with chains, and eventually he left King Crimson and joined a Buddhist monastery in Scotland, as one tends to do. But anyway, from 1973, we've got King Crimson with Exiles.

wrong. We'd now like to take you into the English Channel, where it's cold and wet. The lady sits in the middle wearing this strange garment. Oops. The voice of Britain. Can you tell me where my country lies?

WRUW 91.1 FM, Cleveland, the happiest place on earth. All right, everybody, welcome back. We started the block off with King Crimson with Exiles, recorded in Amsterdam, 1973, from The Night Watch. Pink Floyd with The Great Gig in the Sky from Live at the Los Angeles Sports Arena, 1975. That was recently released on Record Store Day. Yeah, it was a bootleg and originally appeared on the Blu-ray for the 50th anniversary of Richard Here, but now it has its own release. And we concluded with Genesis with Dancing with the Moonlit Night from Live at the Rainbow Theater. That was from Genesis Archive number 1, 1967 to 1975. Got time for one more here. This is from the John Lennon, Yoko Ono, Plastic Ono Band Powered with People box set that came out last fall, featuring some of the music from the One-to-One concert, and this is an extended version of Give Peace a Chance. Just a quick reminder, I will be filling in on Radio Italia this Saturday, 6 to 8, playing strictly what Tony has prepared for me. And if you want to hear me badly pronounce some Italian tunes, tune in. And next week, I will be filling in once again on Aging Hipster Blues Tuesday evening from 10 to midnight. And then we'll be back here. So hope to see you all soon.

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1: Number one, Stewbuilder Dennis. 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
1: 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Number

0: See you laughing behind your hand, sir. It's all right. Don't be sneaky like that.
1: Some of the following material may be considered indecent or objectionable by some members of the listening audience. Therefore, listener discretion is advised.
0: If you figured it out, you might as well enjoy it. What's your last request?

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1: Yo, listen, yo. 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Yeah. 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
2: happened?
0: I respect my boy.
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1: Give me another beer.

We interrupt your death metal to bring you some heavy news. All the good Christians got raptured up to heaven, so if you're hearing this, the good news is, you're the coolest people in the world. Bad news is, the world is...

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1: 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Could you repeat it? Okay, this isn't going to work. 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

Since 2 a.m., you've been listening to the Popular Culture Process Filter on WREW FM 91.1 Cleveland. My name's Chuck, coming to you remotely from Alameda, California. We start off tonight's show with Berries That Burn by Tobacco off 2008's Effed Up Friends. After that, Curses by The Heavy Twelves off 2019's Beats of Thrash. And then new music from Pie Corner Audio from the just-released More Songs About the Sun on Sonic Cathedral. That track features Andy Bell of Ride, who has been collaborating with Martin Jenkins over the last couple years. We also heard Tripping in Sogo City from The Mystery of Morty Lay, from the collaboration of Morty Lay and Group Modular. And then German guitarist J.J. Whitefield with A Seer off the 2023 Mad Lib Invasion release Ethio Meditations. J.J. Whitefield's the band leader of Carl Hector and the Malcoons. He appears on a lot of really cool projects. Mixed in the background is Fondue by Seattle-based instrumental ensemble Polyrhythmics from their 2020 EP Fondue Party.

This will eventually mix into Body of Light by Broken Lamps off their 2018 Electric Nerve Music release Turn Signals. Thanks for tuning in. I'll be with you until 4 a.m. in the Popular Culture Process Filter on WREW FM 91.1 Cleveland.

0: Lord is my shepherd, therefore can I lack nothing. He shall feed me in a green pasture, and lead me forth beside the waters of comfort. 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
1: That's blood I see on your hand.

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no effective defense against so potent a force. 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Everyone has ideas, but no one can say how to carry them out. 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

This is the Popular Culture Process Filter on WREW FM 91.1 Cleveland. Since we last checked in, we heard Sonatine by Burning Tapes off 2021's Burning Witches Records release, Devil Times 9. After that, the title track to the new Library of the Occult release, Fortune Teller by The Empress, which is the collaboration of Paul Elliott and Paul Osborne. That also features an appearance by the guitarist J.J. Whitefield, who we played earlier tonight. After that, Fausta off another new release, Tales from the Crate Volume 2 by Modified Magic. Then analog synth artist Gabe Knox with Look and Listen off the Polytechnic Youth release, ABC. Beyond the Veil of Purple Rainforest Blues by the Scottish project Fax Optim off the release Triskai Decaphobia, which came out in 2015 on Carpe Sonum. Hydrogen Helium Lithium Leviathan from the new highly anticipated Boards of Canada release Inferno. And The Scrump by Stone Tapes off their new release Landlines. Mixed in the background is the Swedish collective Our Solar System, the track that I think translates to Asteroid Belt, from their 2013 release Vart Soul System on Beyond Beyond is Beyond Records. And this is going to mix into Someone Out of the Past, perhaps, from Horses in Our Blood by Moon Wiring Club. And that's going to take us to the end of the first set. After the station break, I'll be back for another hour of the Popular Culture Process Filter on WREW FM 91.1 Cleveland.

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Therefore, listener discretion is advised.

This is the Popular Culture Process Filter on WRUW FM 91.1 Cleveland. We start off our second hour tonight with new music from the Jonathan Sharp Project, the Heartwood Institute, with Silver Moon Festival from the release The Moon Festivals. After that, the title track to the compilation Lixiviation by American composer and Buchla synthesizer pioneer Suzanne Ciani. I had the great pleasure of seeing at Gray Area last week. After that, Haven of Momentary Sound from a single Momentary Sound by another composer closely associated with the Buchla, Kurt Kurosaki. That composition was intended to be listened to in quadraphonic.

unfortunately, I can't broadcast it in that format. And that album will be part of an exhibit in Philadelphia this fall that honors Don Buchla. Mixed in the background is Quiet Sky from the 2011 Modern Love compilation triptych by Demdike Stare. Demdike Stare features Sean Canty, who collaborated with Suzanne Chiani in the project Neotantric. And this is going to mix into As Light by Laraji from the release Celestial Music 1978-2011, which was put out in 2013 on All Saints Records. Thanks again for finding the show tonight. 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

This has been the Popular Culture Process Filter on WRUW-FM 91.1 Cleveland. Since we last checked in, we heard Stereoscopic Eye Contact with the Arches Above the City of Sharks from the new release Hammerhead Change of Scenery by Rainforest Spiritual Enslavement. After that, All Night Eye Carpenter from the Felicia Atkinson and Jeffrey Cantu Ledesma collaboration Limpid as the Solitudes, released in 2018 on Felicia Atkinson's Shelter Press label. Mixed in the background is Ember from the 2025 release Ash by Vancouver-based Losil. This is going to mix into Feng from the South Korean artist Eric's Ebo from the 2020 Chinabot EP Counter. And that will eventually make its way to Infinite Tapestry by Hawksmoor from the 2026 Before I Die release Am I Conscious Now? And that will take us to the end of tonight's show. Thanks for joining me tonight. I'll be back next Wednesday night, 2 to 4 a.m., for another installment of the Popular Culture Process Filter on WRUW-FM 91.1 Cleveland.

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1: Day 1348. I was awoken by the male human who raced into the house today, placed a box on the kitchen counter, and proceeded at great speed to the room with the blue water. I hopped up on the counter to investigate the box and its contents. The box is some sort of heater. I wasted no time in curling up on top of it and testing its effectiveness. This heater is made out of cardboard, it appears. Somewhat cheesy, but quite effective. I had just drifted off into my nap when the male human came running down the hallway screaming my name. I left the counter quickly and hid behind the couch. It turns out that this type of heater is something called pizza. This incident will factor highly in my next report to the mothership.
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3: I'm just gonna trust that y'all use this song responsibly. No intro.
4: There's more to a water well than meets the eye and lips. It's really a well system with many parts that can affect water quality. A variety of well system components are designed to keep out contaminants that are harmful to health and otherwise affect the water's appearance, taste, or odor. The National Groundwater Association advises household well owners on how to maintain their well systems and other information about wells, water quality, and groundwater protection at wellowner.org.
5: Some of the following material may be found indecent or objectionable to some members of the listening audience. Therefore, listener discretion is strongly advised.

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1: Bob, you haven't said a word about the cake, and I baked it especially for your birthday.
2: After 30, no one wants to be reminded of birthdays.
1: Oh, that's silly. Besides, a person's only as old as they feel.
2: Well, if that was the case, I'd be about 60.
1: You mean 90. No one could save up the grouch you've got in only 60 years.
2: If you felt as irritable, low, and out of sorts as I have lately, you'd be grouchy, too.
1: Of course I would. Anybody would. So the thing to do is not to feel that way.
2: What can anyone do about it?
1: Very simple, my dear. 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
3: WRUW.
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4: They do the work of calomel but have no calomel in them, for they are simple pills made of vegetable drugs. 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Then most folks feel like happy days are here again. But be sure you get the genuine
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0: No other will do.
2: Now, they say this about every generation, and they said it about my generation, and it was certainly true then, but it is really, really true now, and that is that kids are growing up so fast these days. You know, it's really amazing, and that's why I think the legal age of consent should be lowered to 15.
3: Warning. Some of the following material may be deemed indecent or objectionable to some members of the listening audience. Therefore, WRUW recommends listener discretion.
2: Don't look at me like I'm some sort of monster or something. Seriously, you know?

0: Tommy Jones chat with a shag haircut and a black eye. Give me Pat Benatar. We do belong to the night. Give me Alana Miles. Black Velvet, if you please. For Christ's sake, give me Ann and Nancy Wilson.
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Hope begins here.

last stop and eat and get gas. And then, hey, I'm on the road again. Now I won't be stopping more than just a few minutes. Baby, baby, make a love to you. Hey, hey, hey, I'm on the road again. Got a woman that I'm loving, I believe I'll leave her, cause an

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1: Still want to stay on the dance floor? Not ready to go to bed? Just waking up? 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Look no further.

0: 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You can't help but feel better after an injection of Beat of the Night. 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

0: So I think I'm going to get Chris O'Brien to come back up here. Chris is in the house. We'll need the iPhone for the lyrics, or are we good? I think we're good. Let's just try it.
1: We'll wing it.
0: Yeah.

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My name is Teddy, and this is the show dedicated to expanding your world with the music you need to know, beginning in a rip-roaring fashion with the latest from Hiranami. Their new EP, Nothing Happens, is out now, and it's some of my favorite rock I've heard this year. We kick things off with Tasty, and I'm not talking over fun. I couldn't pick between these two cuts, so you're hearing them both on the program this week, which includes the debut of a new thing for the Eisenberg Review, guest transmissions. And I could not be more excited to be kicking off this new series with a guest mix from none other than Kerem Gokman, host of Dub Mission on YEP Pittsburgh. He is a curator I can only aspire to emulate. He's been hosting that show since 1998, and it deploys as tasteful a far-reaching approach as this program does. The set is built entirely around records that he acquired during a trip to Istanbul this January. So you're going to get forgotten film scores, global grooves, and just hard-to-find vinyl discoveries after about 40 minutes of the best new music that you need to hear this week, which is going to continue with a cut from Arnica. My Cyrillic is not all that good, but I think this name of the track is Yak Ya Spala Nasini.

It's the Eisenberg Review in full effect here on WRUW-FM 91.1 Cleveland. My name is Teddy, and this is the show dedicated to expanding your world with the music you need to know. That began with some Eastern European grooves, Root Arnica, before continuing with the new single from Marco Benevento, Big Top. That the fourth taste we've gotten from his forthcoming Big Crown Records release, Glura. Loving the circus energy of that track before we dug deep into some nocturnal grooves with harpist Rachel Kitchley.

with Spook, her new single out on Bastard Jazz Recordings. La Securite have finally dropped their sophomore effort, Bingo. It's one of my favorite rock releases of the year. Up there with that Burinami EP we heard to open up the show, I think even more. Definitely one of the highlights of 2026 so far. We heard Na Na, and any of the singles you haven't heard, you're definitely going to hear them in weeks to come, as I'm sure is the case for Dos Santos. They have finally dropped a new single. It's been a couple years. That was Money Gun off of one of my favorite record label names in recent years, Otherly Love Records. Tough Tier, new project out on Bato Records. We heard Ayara, a little In La Garden De Vida action on the organ, but some killer desert rock, leading us into a new release on Australian label College of Knowledge Records. That was Let Your Hair Down's Pigu's Anthem, before Tomoki Sanders opened our third eye with a cut by that name out on Brownswood. Congratulations on the signing, as we heard another killer cut from that Mohamed Saz record, Quemar Las Naves Migaras. That brings us to Orakulu, the British jazz cut I'm talking over, Watch the Change, featuring Theon Cross, Tu Vau, Tamor, Haja, DeMunk, and Sunny Days. It's a super group, and the album's going to be pretty super, if these singles have any indication. What is also super is the debut of Guest Transmission number 1 from none other than Karen Gokman, a curator's curator. This is the first edition of Guest Transmissions, which will be an occasional series inviting selectors, artists, broadcasters, collectors, you name it, whose ears I deeply admire, to share a musical journey of their own. And Karim reached back to a trip that he took to Istanbul earlier this year to really take a wonderfully personal approach to this assignment. Every record you'll hear over the next 72 minutes was picked up during that trip. And the result is a journey through some long-lost film scores, Brazilian jazz, reggae, dub, Romanian pop, and even some house and electronic music. His long-running radio show on WYEP in Pittsburgh, Dub Mission, has been showcasing an eclectic blend of rare vinyl releases since 1998. It's an amount of longevity I can only aspire to. I think he's well within the 1600s in terms of episodes. And it shows. This is a masterfully put together guest mix, connected by a kindred spirit of curiosity and discovery. Could not be more excited to be sharing it with you. Kicking things off with Philippe Sartre and Fantasia. Stay tuned. Don't touch that dial. 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

And that's just about going to do it for the Eisenberg Review this week. My name is Teddy, and I want to thank you for tuning in to the show dedicated to expanding your world with the music you need to know here on WRUW-FM 91.1 Cleveland. This past set was Guest Transmission Volume 1 from Karen Gokman from Mission on WYEP Pittsburgh, a personal survey of Istanbul selections made earlier this year. 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Until next week, here's wishing you and yours the very best.

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1: Warning, some of the following material may be found awesome by some members of the listening audience. Therefore, WRUW recommends a listener

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0: Pride. We close out Pride Month 2026 with that cover of Song of the Soul by Renee Benmalay.
1: Yeah,
0: Dad, I give it to you.
1: Introduces you to the June 25th, 2026 edition of Gay Waves. Once again, coming to you from the north coast of America here on WRUW FM 91.1 and WRUW.org from Cleveland, Ohio, and Case Western Reserve University with all the news from around the world.

0: world and around the country and right here at home. 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Two shows here on WREW. 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And we also have an additional hour. We have 1 hour here on WREW every Thursday from 10 to 11 a.m. And we have an additional hour on our podcast on Podbean, P-O-D-B-E-A-N. But we want to let you know that, as usual, we bring you stories from all over the world and all over the country and all over the state and right from our own neighborhood of importance to the LGBTQ community, and we comment on those stories. So with that, Power On.
1: The Bluetooth.
0: It comes from yours truly, John Graves and Eric Resnick, and also their views and opinions expressed by our guests, and also when we have those, and also the views and opinions expressed in the news reports that we bring you from all over the world. So, but we just want to warn you that the views and opinions expressed on the show are strictly ours. 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Oh, Power On. 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It's podbean.org. You can go on there and you search for Gay Waves, and you'll find two of them. There it's ours from Cleveland here, and there's also an Australian one on there. So listen to that, listen to ours, and then you can listen to the Australian one at your leisure. On there. So I think I've got the disclaimer out of the way, and I think we are right, ready to start the show.
2: Well, you know, this is the weekend, John. This is the weekend of Stonewall.
0: Yes, it is.
2: The actual date of Stonewall was June. It was the night of June 27th. Through the 28th of 1969.
0: Yep.
2: So this actually
0: it happened right when I went on active duty.
2: Okay. So this actually is the anniversary.
0: Yes, it is.
2: And why don't we just very quickly here see what's going on with regard to Pride in Ohio this weekend?
0: Okay, go ahead.
2: Here we are. I had to page down to get this. I'm not usually messed up on this, but let's see. We are at the 25th.
0: Mm-hmm.
2: So there is a teen summer craft series in West Carrollton. West Carrollton, that is way out in the Dayton. It's in the Dayton area. It's in the Dayton area, but it's way out there. I mean, so we're getting prides in places that didn't used to have prides. There is in Cincinnati an interfaith pride celebration tonight at the First United Church of Christ on Glenville Avenue in Cincinnati. Cincinnati, or in Elyria, there's a Safe Zone workshop. There's a Pride movie screen.

0: and Shoreline Pride in Sandusky, and Bowling Green Pride in Bowling Green. Lorain County Pride is this weekend at Oberlin College. Springfield Pride is this weekend. Soji Family Pride is in Chagrin Falls. That's your area, noon to four. Broadview Heights has Pride noon to seven on Saturday. Zanesville has Pride this weekend, as does Youngstown. Shout out to Youngstown. They're actually a friend of the show. Granville has Pride this weekend. There is a Pride Month documentary screening at the Cleveland Public Library on Fleet, or Fleet Branch on Broadway at 3 o'clock on Saturday. Lakewood has a documentary, a movie, But I'm a Cheerleader. And that is from 1999, where that when that movie was made. I remember when that movie came out. That's in Lakewood.
1: I saw it on TV.
0: The Lakewood Main Library this Saturday at 6. Pride in the Park at Cleveland Heights. Family Pride Picnic in Lancaster. So, I mean, this is, like, really amazing. On Sunday. But, John, it doesn't stop there. Rainbow Pride on Sunday in Upper Arlington. That's down in the Columbus area. On Sunday, there is a Pride service at Pilgrim Congregational Church of Christ at Pilgrim Church in Cleveland at 3 p.m. and a Pride Mass dinner and twilight tea at the Church of Christ Cathedral in Cincinnati from 5 to 9. So if you're into Pride, this is like the weekend.
1: Yeah.
0: And for those of us living in
1: Philadelphia, you could go out of the house in any direction and you find a place that can get you a Philly sub in any direction of the compass, just walking out of the house. So in Ohio, you can go in almost any direction of the compass and run into Pride.
0: Yep. And that's quite a change from years ago when there was just a couple Pride celebrations. It was Cleveland, Columbus, and Cincinnati. And that was about it. So we've certainly arrived. So let's start this week in rural Ohio.
1: Go ahead.
0: I think the most important thing that we can start this week out with the news is this lawsuit. It's one of these joint suits between the federal government through the Federal Trade Commission and the Attorney General of Texas, Ken Paxton, who's, you know, in the tank for all the transgender haters of the world. But they are suing WPATH, which is, I'm pretty sure it's pronounced WPATH, but it is the credentialing and the licensing governing body for gender-affirming care. And they are suing WPATH for promoting harmful gender transition procedures for children. So this is actually more than just the hospitals. They're going after the worldwide organization that sets the standards for gender-affirming care. So let me just read from Ken Paxton's press release. Again, listeners, keep in mind the language in here is a little bit annoying, but it comes from Ken Paxton's office, and it is the most concise on this that I can find. So, Attorney General Ken Paxton joined the Federal Trade Commission in filing a lawsuit against the World Professional Association for Transgender Health, WPATH, which is what they call a radical organization that aggressively promotes harmful and irreversible gender care trans.

0: physician procedures and treatments for children, which is in and of itself untrue. They do not promote. They're not radical. They're all doctors and medical people, and they do not promote harmful and irreversible gender transition procedures for children. That is just a provably false statement. But let me go on. WPATH's members deceptively market powerful drugs, disfiguring surgeries, and other dangerous medical interventions targeted at children who claim to express discomfort with their biological sex. See, they're not even recognizing the reality of people's lives in that statement. John, all of this stuff is based on their belief that transgender is fake. That it just couldn't possibly be real. And all of these suits and all this garbage that our people have to put up with is a result of their inability to comprehend the fact that there is a percentage of our population that has gender issues.
1: Mm-hmm.
0: You know? And we got to keep talking about this because it's nuts. This is crazy. This is crazy stuff, like out of a Saturday Night Live skit. We are living like in a Saturday Night Live skit, John. So let me go on a little bit more here. So they say that WPATH members deceptively market powerful drugs, disfiguring surgeries, and other dangerous medical interventions targeted at children who claim to express discomfort with their biological sex. They also work to ensure that healthcare providers and hospital companies authorize transition treatments. Additionally, WPATH removed age limitations for numerous pediatric transition procedures and treatments despite having no adequate scientific basis for doing so. That's another completely false and bonkers statement. He goes on to say, this has all been done while failing to disclose the serious and often permanent consequences of these interventions. Any group that illegally promotes irreversible life-altering transitioning procedures to kids as safe and necessary will face the full force of the law for harming children, said Attorney General Paxton. We will not allow WPATH or any other organization to illegally promote or perform dangerous transitioning procedures on our kids that leave them with permanent trauma and lifelong health consequences. So, and then it goes on to say that this suit was brought under the Texas Deceptive Practices Act and is seeking to end WPATH's illegal operations and hold the organization accountable for the harm it has inflicted on families. Joining in this Texas action are the attorneys general of Alaska, Iowa, and Nebraska.
1: And, you know, they're still touting the supposed mutilation of kids that go through this.
0: Well, yeah, and it's because, John, they don't believe that this stuff exists. They believe that this stuff is all made up, that it's all fictitious, and it's all about these kids that just suddenly want to mutilate their bodies. And
1: they don't even blame the kids. They talk about these.
0: Well, no, they're blaming
1: the people that are going to help kids that are.
0: They're blaming medical professionals. They're blaming doctors.
1: They're blaming parents.
0: And you know, look, this is a rabbit hole. We're in a Saturday Night Live skit or a rabbit hole, whatever you want to call it. This is no way to make policy.
1: No. And you know, we've seen that going on all through this whole term that since the president got elected.
0: Well, this is why we have to watch it, because this is, it's crazy and it's killing people.
1: Yeah.
0: And, regardless of where this suit goes, it's doing harm.
1: Mm-hmm.
0: I suspect at the end of the day, WPATH will be vindicated, because that's generally the outcome of suits like this. But it'll take years, and it'll take a lot of money. You know, one of the things that they might be trying to do is bankrupt them through this litigation, because it's going to cost millions of dollars to defend this. This is just awful. And the fact that these people aren't held to account for these things is disturbing. You know, that we have these elected officials who abuse their power to that extent and are not held accountable is really disturbing. All right.
1: Okay,
0: that moves us into another one, and this is actually yours, so be ready to talk about it. The VA is ending.
1: Yeah, hold on a second here. I've got this. This is from the publication Task and Purpose. It's a military news service.
0: And by the way, the VA treats a lot of transgender people.
1: Yeah.
0: That's a little known fact. But the VA, the Veterans Administration, is one of the major health institutions that gives gender affirming care. You know, there are a lot of people who are transgender who were veterans and who qualify for that care. They treat a lot of people. So this is a big...
1: Well, this is they're ending it, according to this news report. And it's ending gender identity-based programs, messaging activities. This is a story by Nicholas Slate. The Department of Veteran Affairs is directing all healthcare facilities to end gender identity-based programs and activities, as well as reclassify medical care coordinators who help LGBTQ plus veterans as they're just calling them quote unquote care coordinators. The changes come from a June 12th memo signed by Undersecretary for Health for the Veterans Health Administration, John Barton, directing department leaders to end gender identity-based, gender ideology-based initiatives and any activities, internal or external, that promote gender identity or gender ideology, end quote, at the Veterans Health Administration. The director says, quote, VHA funds, official time, facilities, or resources may not be used for meetings, training, working groups, promotional materials, events, or any activities promoting gender ideology or gender identity, end quote. According to the directive, VA sites have 14 days or until, well, tomorrow, June 26th, to comply with the changes. The Advocate magazine, our own LGBT publication, first reported on this fact. Additionally, the VA directed leadership to reclassify the VA's LGBTQ plus veterans care coordinators as just so-called care coordinators. And at least one LGBTQ plus care coordinator worked in each VA healthcare system. My late wife worked in mental health at the VA and worked on that. Anyhow, the VA's changes follow executive orders early last year from Trump targeting diversity, equity, and inclusion efforts in the government and directing the federal government to recognize only two sexes. Uniform standards and attire policies are also directed to comply with those executive orders. The VA's actions follow moves from the Department of Defense, including directives for transgender troops to separate from the military. In a memo, Bartram wrote, quote, VA must ensure all veterans are treated based on their clinical needs and without discrimination. This guidance ensures VHS

0: will do just that, end quote. However, they write, the union that represents large numbers of VA workers and advocates worry this will negatively impact the care and treatment of LGBTQ plus veterans receive. According to the VA's patient care page for LGBTQ plus veterans, as of June 21st, the VA focuses on specific care for them because research, quote, shows that LGBTQ plus veterans expect to experience discrimination in VHA facilities, which may prevent engagement in care. Research also shows that due to stigma, stress, and discrimination, LGBTQ plus veterans as a group experience higher rates of several health conditions compared to non-LGBTQ plus veterans, including higher risk for suicide, end quote. A VA spokesperson said that questions about specific changes due to this policy shift are best answered by the memo, which we just talked about. Lucas Schleusner, CEO of Out in National Security, a nonprofit focused on LGBTQ plus national security professionals, including veterans, and the concern is how the policy will be put into effect as the quote-unquote practical implications remain unclear. Schleusner told A Task and Purpose, quote, the practical question is whether veterans can still find the same resources through the same pathways with the same degree of clarity and confidence, end quote. The American Federation of Government Employees, the largest union for federal employees, including the VA, criticized the change, saying it suppresses the rights of veterans and VA employees. Tiffany McPherson, AGFE's Pride Chair, said some veterans will not get treatment and that the consequences of this change are, quote, real and the agency knows it, end quote. So, that's a cautionary
1: thing. Of course they know it.
0: Yeah. So, anyhow. Oh, well, I got it here. Let me get you a little bit of better news. We got other bad news for you. Don't worry about it. But we have, they're here in Nepal. This is international.
1: Yeah, this is a good story.
0: Yes, this is from Pink News by Poppy J. St. Palmer. Nepal's Supreme Court rules in favor of equal marriage and huge win for LGBTQ plus rights. Nepal's Supreme Court, they write, has ruled in favor of equal marriage and a huge win for LGBTQ rights. On June 18th, the court ordered the South Asian country's government to ensure equal marriage rights for queer and trans people. The ruling makes Nepal the 40th country worldwide to legally recognize equal marriage. Remember, it says not only for queer, but also trans people are included in that, by the way. Equal marriage was previously recognized in Nepal following an interim ruling in 2023 from the Supreme Court when a group of 9 LGBTQ plus activists sued the country's marriage laws that define marriage as a union between a man and a woman. The lawsuit led to the court ordering Nepal's government to create a new marriage register for couples from gender minority communities. This month, the court's new ruling will provide certainty and security for Nepali LGBTQ plus couples wishing to marry in the future. Speaking to Nepali, a nonprofit, Pahichan, P-A-H-I-C-H-A-N, on June 19th, human rights activist, monk, and former politician Sunil Babu Apant said, quote, this landmark ruling marks a historic milestone for equality, dignity, and human rights in Nepal, providing crucial legal clarity and protection for the rights of same-sex couples. He went on to say, quote, the verdict reaffirms the constitutional principles established in Sunil Babu Pant versus Nepal government and strengthened through later cases, including Maya Surendra's first ever legal registration of non-traditional heterosexual marriage.

0: in Nepal. Power off. Clear, the freedom to marry the person you love is a guarantee under Nepal's constitution, and LGBTQIA plus couples and their families must be afforded the dignity, respect, and protections that only marriage can provide, end quote. With this victory, a counter writ petition filed by advocate Yuvraj Padel aiming to block these rights was decisively dismissed by the court, it said. The organization said, quote, we, the Blue Diamond Society team, welcome the important milestone from the Supreme Court of Nepal toward ensuring marriage equality provision in Nepal, and are excited to witness the next steps from the government in translating this ruling into practice, end quote. And that's that. Now, let me go on here.
1: No, you know, isn't it amazing, John, that these countries in Southeast Asia that we've always been told are backward and conservative are moving forward while the United States is doing whatever the United States is doing?
0: And speaking of which, the Tampa Free Press reports that the feds the DOJ is backing a group of Catholic nuns in a fight over New York transgender room rules. Now, these nuns have no transgender patients, but New York has a rule that people should be housed in treatment, should be housed in rooms according to their gender identity. This was written by Danielle Shockey. It says the Justice Department is...
1: What is this?
0: This is a group of nuns. Remember the Philadelphia the child thing? Remember that again? Okay, yeah. This is another one. The Justice Department has formally notified a U.S. District Court of its intent to join a lawsuit filed by a group of Catholic nuns against the state of New York. The legal battle brought by the Dominican Sisters of Hawthorne challenges the state health care law regarding housing assignments in residential facilities. The federal government is throwing its weight behind the sisters' argument, stating that New York's mandate violates the U.S. Constitution's equal protection of religious groups, of course. The dispute centers on New York Public Health Law, Section 2803C2. The statute requires long-term care facilities to assign rooms and use names and pronouns that align with the resident's gender identity rather than their biological sex. However, the Dominican sisters who run the Rosary Hill home say this directly contradicts their faith. The facility provides free palliative care to injured cancer patients in their final days and welcomes all patients. According to Catholic doctrine, biological sex is God-given, cannot be morally changed, and identifying a person by another sex is considered religiously prohibited. A lie. In line with these beliefs, Rosary Hill houses patients in single-sex rooms based on biological sex and uses corresponding pronouns, while staff perform close personal care such as changing nightgowns, combing hair, and painting fingernails. In its legal filing, the Justice Department alleges that New York's law violates the 14th Amendment Equal Protection Clause by holding religious facilities to standards that non-religious facilities can avoid. And of course, you know the government is also going after the 14th Amendment, too, by the way.
1: Yeah.
0: The government's complaint and intervention points out that New York permits secular facilities to deny opposite-sex room assignments if a clinical judgment determines the setup would cause psychological harm to a roommate. However, the state offers no equivalent accommodation if a religious facility determines the assignment would cause spiritual harm. Assistant Attorney General Harmeet K. Dillon, you'll hear a lot about her of the Justice Department Civil Rights Division, released a statement regarding the government's decision to step in, saying, quote, states should take notice that they cannot require Americans to abandon their religion.

religious beliefs in the name of woke gender ideology. For more than a century, the Dominican Sisters of Hawthorne have provided free palliative care to indigent cancer patients in their last days. New York's law would force these religious women to choose between their faith and their license to be which to continue serving the dying. The intervention was officially certified by the Acting Attorney General under 42 U.S.C. 2000H2. This federal statute grants the United States the authority to join ongoing equal protection cases that are deemed to be of general public importance. So there, and by the way, like I said, and I think I may have something on it, the sisters don't have any transgender patients on there, but they're some of our usual groups are joining in that. Now, hold on here. Let me move on.

0: Now, because of Trump policy, this is from LGBTQ Nation. They say that LGBTQ plus Americans are fleeing the U.S. in record numbers because of Trump's. This is by Daniel Villarreal. They say a record number of LGBTQ plus people in the U.S. are fleeing the president's anti-transgender policies by seeking asylum in other countries, according to a report released last Saturday by the LGBTQ plus asylum relocation assistance group Rainbow Railroad. Simultaneously, fewer LGBTQ plus refugees from other anti-queer countries are seeking asylum in the U.S. as a result of the president's anti-immigration policies, according to the group's report entitled Understanding the State of Global LGBTQI plus Persecution, which was released on World Refugee Day. Last year, Rainbow Railroad received 20,215 direct requests for relocation assistance from queer and trans people. It's a 51% increase from 2024 and the highest number of requests the group has received since it was founded in 2006. Approximately 31% of last year's requests came from people living in the U.S. The previous year, that percentage was about 13%. So it's quite a jump. While past requests to leave the U.S. had previously predominantly come from queer immigrants who had been resettled in the States, about 88% of the requests in 2025 came from American citizens who said they were fleeing the current administration's anti-LGBTQ plus policies. Exactly 1,177 U.S. residents reached out to Rainbow Railroad support the day after the president was reelected. Rainbow Railroad's chief programs officer, Devin Matthews, told that to the Los Angeles Blade, saying, quote, that single day generated more than twice the number of requests for help we had received from across the United States during the previous 10 months combined, end quote. Rebecca Wolf, an attorney with the American Immigration Council, who has spent over 10 years giving free legal services to asylum seekers, told Time magazine that immigration courts under Trump have dramatically refused LGBTQ plus refugees, something that rarely occurred in her experience before his 2024 election. Queer refugees seeking asylum in the U.S. used to apply for aid under the U.S. Refugee Admission Program, or U.S. RAP, a 1980 federal protection federal program that has helped millions fleeing persecution in their home country relocate to the United States. However, on January 20th, the president issued an executive order entitled Realigning the U.S. Refugee Admissions Program, which halted refugee admissions indefinitely, ending U.S. RAP and freezing millions in congressionally appropriated program funding. The order caused immediate chaos among the 32,000 refugees who had already been approved under the program, leaving them in legal limbo and cutting them off from vital survival benefits offered by various federally funded resettlement groups. Over 233,000 refugees were resettled to U.S. RAP during the Biden administration. But from October 2025 until May of this year, the U.S. has accepted only 6,668 U.S. RAP refugees. Over 99% have been white South Africans, allegedly fleeing anti-white discrimination, according to the U.S. government. Terry K. Walker, 38-year-old transgender woman, fled her home country of Jamaica for Colombia. It was approved for the U.S. RAP until the president's order left her stranded there in the Spanish-speaking country. Unable to speak Spanish and struggling to pay for housing or food, Rainbow Railroad eventually helped her relocate to Canada. Even LGBTQ plus refugees currently living in the U.S. feared detention or deportation, Wolf added. The Immigration Customs Enforcement, or ICE, has detained many of her queer and trans clients and attempted to deport several of them to one of 30 so-called third countries that are neither their countries of origin, nor the countries of their most recent residence. These deportations occur even when judges' protective orders have specifically directed ICE not to. Many of these third countries have anti-LGBTQ policies, Wolf said, saying, quote, one of my biggest fears is that people will agree to self-deport. Essentially, you agree to go back to their country of origin because the fear of a trans person from El Salvador being sent to Uganda is in some instances more frightening or more dangerous, end quote. So I'm going to go on to another one. That's another terrible thing on there. And let's see what else we got here. I'm talking about Pride. Tennessee's Pride celebrations did go on despite their so-called nuclear family month proclamation. That's a new thing that's coming out, by the way, now. I'm not going to go into detail on that. Meanwhile, hang on here. This is from the Wall Street Journal by Alexandra Wexler. In an about-face, Trump administration drops opposition to Africa's anti-gay laws. So where we did oppose them at one time, but now the Trump administration quietly reverses U.S. policy toward anti-gay laws being passed across Africa.
1: Well, we did more than just oppose them. During the Obama administration, especially, U.S. foreign policy was heavily oriented toward conditioning aid to those countries on them recognizing LGBTQ rights.
0: That's what I was going to say. When Uganda enacted one of the world's strictest anti-gay laws in 2023, the Biden administration imposed visa restrictions on its top officials and moved to cut off the country's goods from U.S. markets. The Trump administration, in contrast, was silent last month when Ghana's parliament passed sweeping anti-gay legislation. It is a marked turnaround in U.S. foreign policy priorities, with the Trump administration pushing self-described America First foreign assistance policies, which aim to tie aid more directly to U.S. diplomatic and security goals. The U.S. has sought to gain access to resources such as critical minerals in the Democratic Republic of the Congo while striking deals to provide funding for diseases such as malaria, AIDS, and tuberculosis. Ghana's parliament passed a law in May that punishes people who identify as LGBTQ with up to 3 years behind bars. The bill is now awaiting the signature of President John Mahama, who has signaled support for it. The government of Ghana didn't respond to requests for consent. The law was one of a number of measures African countries have passed in recent months that have increased criminal penalties for gay people. In March, Senegal's president signed a new law that doubled the maximum prison sentence for sexual acts by LGBTQ couples.

0: close to 10 years and criminalized the so-called promotion of homosexuality. In June, Niger's military junta instituted a new penal code that punishes gay acts with up to a decade in prison. Gay acts are illegal in more than half of the continent's 54 nations. The U.S. approach has swung sharply along partisan lines in recent years, with the Obama and Biden administration publicly condemning anti-gay legislation and Trump administration largely ignoring the issue. In response to the 2023 Uganda law, which included life sentences for same-sex intercourse and the death penalty for some gay acts, the Biden administration expelled the country from the African Growth and Opportunity Act, making Ugandan goods ineligible for preferential access to U.S. markets. Washington imposed visa restrictions on some Ugandan officials and cut back defense funding for the government in Kampala and redirected financing for HIV and AIDS relief to non-governmental organizations. The World Bank, under U.S. pressure, suspended $5 billion in development funding for Uganda. The State Department declined to say whether it would eventually take a stance on the anti-gay legislation Ghana passed last month. State Department spokesperson said in response to a question from the Wall Street Journal, quote, "We refer you to the governments of Ghana and Uganda regarding legislation in their countries," end quote. The Trump administration has, quote, unquote, less appetite for using financial pressure in the interest of human rights. And last year's shutdown of the U.S. Agency for International Development, or USAID, means there's less money for the U.S. to leverage, according to Anne Frohoff, head of political risk research on Africa, and Teneo, communications and advisory firm. She said, quote, "I think it's very unlikely that Ghana's legislation will trigger a similar response from Washington. We're in a different world now," end quote.
1: John, I take issue with the one thing about that framing. When they say that the Trump administration doesn't condition its foreign policy based on human rights laws.
0: Yeah.
1: That's actually not the case. You can't really compare what's happening now to like China's long tradition of having neutral policies toward what other countries do and strictly being mercantile in their foreign policy goals with what the Trump administration is doing. The Trump administration actually is using the power of the United States to interfere in human rights, but they're punishing, they're punishing countries that recognize us. So it's actually that framing is actually not what's happening. The Trump administration, if you are a country that is moving in a positive direction with regard to especially transgender affirmation, they are using the power of the United States actually to hurt you. So it is,
0: yes.
1: So that framing is not correct.
2: Well, power on. The Bluetooth device
0: on issues such as gay rights and workplace diversity, and some of his views resonate in predominantly Christian and socially conservative countries such as Uganda and Ghana. Throughout, Ghana's National House of Chiefs, which advised the government on traditional matters, said in a 2021 statement quoted in the memorandum attached to the text of the current bill, quote, "Throughout history, nowhere does the Ghanaian culture subscribe to LGBTQI, which is a taboo, inhuman, and alien to our society. The idea of a man marrying a man and woman marrying a woman is an abomination to our tradition and culture as Ghanaians," end quote. Uganda President Yoweri Museveni a conservative Christian in power since 1986, reacted to outside criticisms of his country's anti-gay law by accusing Western countries of attempting to impose their cultures on Africans. Ghanaian politicians have voiced similar concerns. The bill, if signed into law, would be being gay, same-sex marriages, and public displays of affection between gay people imprisonable offenses, by the way.
2: Power on. The Bluetooth device is ready to pair.
0: Like Chris Stevens. As unprecedented global aid cuts hurt some of the most vulnerable people across the world, the Independent, the newspaper, has partnered with the UK's first and only dedicated LGBTQ plus cinema, the Arsener, to screen our powerful new documentary, Hunted, Kidnapped, Blackmailed, and Tortured for Being LGBTQ+. That's the name of the documentary. Reported by the Independent's award-winning chief international correspondent, Belle True, the film documents the world of attacks in Nigeria, where members of the LGBTQ+ community are entrapped, humiliated, and extorted by gangs in a rising surge in violence and hatred. They are abducted, beaten, tortured for money on camera, with the footage then shared online, destroying lives. Now, as aid cuts start to bite, the survivors of these attacks, who are also living with HIV, must contend with the collapse of the very clinics and shelters that once helped them. Went to Nigeria to speak to those who are fighting their lives. In the documentary, Yemi Ogunwa, a human rights activist, said that they believe attacks will, quote-unquote, get worse. The gay people across Nigeria have been, quote, beaten and maimed in recent months. Charles Sosonko, the chronic infectious diseases team lead at Medicine Sans Frontiers, or MSF UK, who also is also featured in the documentary, said, quote, "We are actually seeing ourselves going back to those moments 2 decades ago when people were actually dying without a hope. This is the moment that we should turn back." So we'll see if that documentary airs over here. Keep an eye out for that. I'll report on it if it does. Okay. Let's see.

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1: Oh, okay.
2: Go.
1: Okay, this is from Fake News USA. Christian school to pay $10,000 to gay student banned from graduation after coming out. Story is by Tom Hutt Dixon. A Tennessee Christian school has agreed to pay $10,000 to a student and banned from graduation. News USA, a Christian school is going to pay $10,000 to a gay student banned for graduation after she came out. This is from author is Tom Hutt Dixon, who writes that a Tennessee Christian school has agreed to pay $10,000 to a student banned from graduation after she came out as gay. Margaret Armstrong sued Tennessee Christian Preparatory School in Cleveland, Tennessee, after it banned her from the ceremony and withheld her diploma. Under the settlement, she received the payout and her diploma, and the school is barred from making disparaging comments about her to colleges she might be applying to. Armstrong, a star basketball player, had come out on school on social media, posting photos with her girlfriend, Captain, quote-unquote, cats out of the bag. She then privately messaged friends asking them to like the post, saying, go and comment on my post. I have some ruthless Trump-supporting Jesus freaks out there, end quote.

0: The school then summoned her family and presented a letter accusing her of a, quote, disparaging remark reflecting the people of Tennessee Christian, end quote, and barred her from graduation and threatening to forward her post to colleges, according to WSMV4.
1: You know what? They deserve to pay her $10,000. They actually deserve to pay her more than that.
0: Her attorney, Daniel Horowitz, said Armstrong had never posted anything about the school and that it had ignored its own policy under which a first social media violation should bring just a one-day suspension. On the day she was due to graduate, Armstrong and her family protested across the street. She said, and quote, it was difficult having to stand across the street knowing that the people I've grown up with for the last 4 years were able to walk across the stage and I wasn't allowed to, end quote. At the time of the lawsuit, head of school Jared Tilley said the school, quote, firmly rejects the misleading allegations, end quote, and remained committed to delivering Armstrong's diploma. So there you go.
1: I think that school deserved to pay her a whole lot more than $10,000.
0: Yeah, I agree. Absolutely. Let me see what else we got here. Oh, power on. Her own party for trying the same thing after she vetoed anti-trans bills for the third time. This is Daniel Villarreal.
1: This is LGBTQ news, but what state was this?
0: New Hampshire. Republican Governor Kelly Ayotte vetoed a bill last Friday that would have banned transgender people from restrooms, locker rooms, jails, and sports teams that match their gender identities. It's the third such bill she has vetoed in the last year, and Republican legislatures are unlikely to override her as they lack the two-thirds majority needed to do so. Bill SB 552 would have carved out an exception in the state's 2018 anti-discrimination law, which explicitly includes gender identity, to allow schools, businesses, organizations, and government agencies to discriminate against trans and non-binary individuals by trying to determine the sex they were assigned at birth. Ayotte said in a statement Friday afternoon, according to New Hampshire Public Radio, quote, I've continued to ask the legislature to address the issue in a thoughtful, narrow way while protecting the privacy, safety, and rights of all Granite Staters. Unfortunately, there is a minimal difference between this bill, the bill I vetoed earlier this year, the one I vetoed last year, and the one vetoed in 2024 by Governor Chris Sununu. Trying the same thing again isn't going to get it.
1: And once again, the North Coast is perfectly queer, and this week's WRUW broadcast of Gay Waves is archived. 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Search Gay Waves. As we close Pride Month 2026 in these challenging times, remember that Pride was born June 27th and 28th, 1969, as a radical act of resistance against oppression. It was not born as a corporate-sponsored party. Going forward, may you be out and proud. May you be blessed and know that you are somebody. Until next week, John and I wish you and your loved ones peace, love, and pride. And now stay tuned to WRUW for Latin Perspective with Tony Vasquez.

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1: Here at WRUW-FM, things are just a bit simpler. The coffee's warmer, the fish always bite, and the air, well, the air is just the slightest bit fresher. Big city concepts like top 40 music and fancy advertising blocks, well, those are downright foreign to us. I'd tell them to get off my lawn, but the whole dang forest is my lawn. I can't very well see the whole forest. Heck, I could be in the forest right now for all I know. You know what? This is not important. 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

music from the brilliant Brazilian multi-instrumentalist and vocalist Ricardo Bacalar, joining forces with two-time Grammy nominee and living legends Flora Purim and Ayrton Moreira. And this was from their new 2026 Jasmine Records release called Maracanos. And from that, we heard the track called Pay No Chao. Hello and welcome to another edition of Latin Jazz Perspective with yours truly, Tony Vasquez, as your host and my one-hour radio show featuring the very best in both contemporary and classic Latin jazz music. Coming up next, we have Ann Arbor, Michigan-based Latin jazz group Tumbao Bravo, led by reed man Paul Vornhagen, and their new 2026 release called Joy of the Mambo, recorded live at the Blue Llama Jazz Club in Ann Arbor, Michigan. And from that, we are going to listen to the track titled Rumba Espiritu, composed by Paul Vornhagen, who is featured on saxophone, along with Tumbao Bravo members Dave Rachewski on trumpet, Armando Vega on congas, Oman Piedra on timbales, Kurt Schreitmuller on piano, and Patrick Proiti on electric bass.

They were basically a studio group of New York City's finest Afro-Cuban Latin jazz musicians, Seis del Solar, and we heard from their 1995 recording called Alternate Roots. This is with Mesador Records. And from that, the track called New Beginnings, featuring the founder of the group, Ralph Irizarry, on timbales, John Benitez on electric bass and vocals, Bob Franceschini on saxophone and vocals, Robbie Amin on drums, Paoli Mejias on congas, and the composer of the tune, Oscar Hernandez, on piano. And coming up, we have music from bassist and bandleader Carlos Enriquez in his new 2026 recording called Monk Con Clave. And this is with his Carlos Enriquez Big Band, a large ensemble tribute rooted in Afro-Caribbean rhythm and New York history, reimagining the music of legendary jazz pianist Thelonious Monk. Let's listen to one of the tracks from the recording, a rendition of Thelonious Monk's Who Knows, featuring special guest Abdias Armentero on tenor sax, Sherman Irby on alto sax, and Osmani Paredes on piano.

0: Ortega.
1: We just heard from one of the living legends of Afro-Cuban Latin jazz, Cuban-born reedman Paquito de Rivera, from his 1984 Columbia Records release called Why Not. And from that, we listened to Paquito de Rivera's rendition of the Channel Pozo Dizzy Gillespie classic Manteca. Along with Paquito de Rivera on alto sax, it featured Claudio Roditi on trumpet, Michel Camilo on piano, Lincoln Goins on electric bass, Portino on drums, Sammy Figueroa on congas, and special guest, the late Toots Dillman on harmonica. Coming up next, we have harmonica and vibes ace Hendrik Merkens from his latest 2026 Cellar Music Records release called Samba Tonto. And from that, we are going to listen to one of the tracks titled Chelsea Nocturne, featuring Hendrik Merkens on vibes, along with Justus Herrer on trombone, Laura Dreyer on flute, Michal Ziganov on Fender Rhodes, Eduardo Bello on bass, and once again, Portino on drums, who was just featured on the previous track.

Music from the late Bobby Matos, leading his Heritage Ensemble, recorded live at the La Peña Cultural Center in Berkeley, California of 2007, and just recently released in May of 2026. And from that, we heard the track titled Gratitude, along with Bobby Matos on timbales. It featured his son Judson Judd Matos on percussion, Robertito Melendez on congas, Theo Sanders on piano, the composer of the tune, John B. Williams on bass, Frank Fontaine Jr. on saxophone, and Danny Weinstein on trombone. And continuing on with 9-time Grammy nominee, drummer and percussionist Bobby Sanabria, leading his big band Multiverse, from his new 2026 Jazz Head Records release called Arsenio and Beyond, Bobby's spectacular tribute to the legendary late Cuban legend trace player Arsenio Rodriguez, bringing Arsenio Rodriguez's timeless classics to life in a big band setting with his Multiverse group, recorded live at the Bronx Music Hall. Here's their rendition of Arsenio Rodriguez's classic La Cartera, featuring the improvisational talents of Multiverse members Geraldo Cortino on vocals, Darwin Noguera on piano, Benjamin Lapidus on Cuban trace, Gabriel Garo on flute, Benjamin Sutton on violin, and doing the background vocal responses, we have Orestes Abrantes and Bobby Sanabria.

0: Gracias.
1: And it looks as though that about does it for this edition of Latin Jazz Perspective. I'm Tony Vasquez, your host, thanking you so much for tuning in.
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5: 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You can come down to Midtown Huff, 6709 Euclid Avenue, and enjoy the Heritage Walking Trail, Dunham Tavern House Museum, and the upcoming Visitor Center.
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Hey, welcome to another live edition of From X to Urania. Heard every Thursday, noon to 2 p.m. here at 91.1 FM in Northeast Ohio. Beaming almost 17,000 big watts at you. And heard worldwide at WRUW.org. Weather doesn't look so great today. We've had some amazing weather lately. And that last track is something new. It was pre-released as a single. Steve Howe's Yes, of course. Really the only Yes band there is right now. With Jeff Downs on keyboards, Billy Sherwood on bass, John Davison on vocals, and Jay Schellen on drums. That lineup's been active for a while. And their new album, Aurora, came out on June 12th. We heard the title track, the album's on Inside Out Music. Next up, somewhat of a Northeast Ohio classic, major label, fabulous guitarist, known around the world. I think you'll know it. See if you can't guess. Before I come back and do a next set list, that's what we're going to have. And if there's something you want to hear, give me a jingle. 216-368-2208. Or use the request feature at WRUW.org.

walk. Come to my arms, my beamish boy. Oh, rapture stay. Kalukalay. Chortle his joy. Twas brig and the sly toes did guile the gimbling wave. Oh, mimsy of the barracks.

You are in the middle of From X to Urania. Heard every Thursday from noon to 2 p.m. here on WRUW-FM 91.1 Cleveland. This is your host, Space Chick. I hope you're enjoying this week's program. Yeah, one person listening remarked they couldn't get through, that the phone, something was up with the phones. Just busy today. It was great hearing from everyone. And, yeah, Mr. C, I got your request, and gonna see if I can't play it just a bit later. We just had another request for Ambrosia. A band that's been getting a lot of attention because they started out as a non-commercial band, as you could see on their self-titled album, or less commercial. It was simply called Ambrosia, coming out on 20th Century in 1975, and from that we heard Mama Frog. Hi, Chris. Thanks for that one. Yeah, I know we had talked about playing Ambrosia's title track from Life Beyond L.A., came out a little later, but that one wasn't presently available. Station owns it, but couldn't get to it at this time. Maybe in the upcoming weeks. And before Ambrosia, yeah, a caller too asked what some of my favorite neo-prog bands are. Well, there's one that has that always has great material just about, Gazpacho from Sweden, and we heard Space Cowboy from the Fireworker album coming out on K-Scope in 2020. And before Gazpacho, Wolf, a Japanese band that sings in French. Don't know much about them. They kind of package their albums a little cryptically. So I hope Chacun in Victime is even the correct album title. If not, when I get a little chance, I'll look it up and correct it on the online playlist. Before Wolf, by the way, spells their name W-O-E-L-V. All-female band, if I'm not entirely mistaken. But before them, we heard from Northeast Ohio and known everywhere with Phil Keggy, Glass Harp, from the early 70s, from the It Makes Me Glad album on Decca, Sailing on a River. And over the request channel, I was informed that David Clayton Thomas, a heavyweight, was born in September of 1941 and just passed away 2 days ago, or yesterday rather, June 24th, 2026. He was singer and songwriter, lead vocalist of Blood, Sweat, and Tears. Yeah, we all know them. And he's on this album I got in my hands here, just simply called Blood, Sweat, and Tears, featuring David Clayton Thomas, coming out in 1975. We're going to hear a cover they did on this album by Blues Image. That's fair that has been played a little more on this program. But no, I'm very happy to play Blood, Sweat, and Tears. Must say I'm a little more familiar with Blues Image, the Florida band where Mike Panera hung his hat after Iron Butterfly. Anyways, the song is Ride, Captain, Ride. Let's see what Blood, Sweat, and Tears can't do with that.

It is a little after 1 p.m. on this Thursday, June 25th, 2020.

26, and you are tuned to WRUW FM 91.1 Cleveland. And this is Space Chick. Getting back on mic, telling you about the one or two selections I didn't already announce, and giving you a little more information about some music. Thank you for the information that came over the request channel. Yep, you don't have to make a request. You can make a statement as well. Hang on. Yeah, that last one we heard without talk over was the Salibe people. Maybe they pronounce it. Part of the West Coast psych scene in the late 60s, and their album Tanyet, originally out on Vault. Remember that Vault label? I can picture it in my mind. It's like green and maybe has a picture of a safe dial or a lock or a clock or something like that on it. Clock wouldn't make much sense if it's trying to show a vault. I guess that's like a dial on a safe maybe instead. But yeah, I don't know if that one's kicking around. Some of those things on those smaller labels in the 60s are kind of rare nowadays. The song we heard was Maniat Dill, M-E-N-Y-A-T-T-D-Y-L, the band. The first word in the band is C-E-Y-L-E-I-B. Salibe people. Sounded like there was a sitar in there. By the way, on the Yes track I played way back when, that was not a sitar, but one of the newer style programmable computer-connected guitars that can sound like a sitar being played by Steve Howe there. He uses that guitar for a number of selections nowadays. And we had a request for Blood, Sweat, and Tears, covering Mike Panera. Rest in peace, David Clayton Thomas. Very distinct voice on Blood, Sweat, and Tears. Yeah, someone wrote in to let me know that the band Wolf, W-O-E-L-V, no, they're not from Japan, they're from Quebec. Someone told me they were from Japan, but they're wrong. Not too many Japanese bands do sing in French. The entire album is in French, and the commenter linked me to a Wikipedia page also of Genevieve Gosselin, also known as Genevieve Castré. And she used the name Wolf to record four or five albums. She was also, she is also an author. Quite a bit of information out there that may have been hard to locate. I don't know. I hadn't even embarked on that. Possibly would have forgot, so appreciate it. Anyways, the title of the album we heard was Tout Seul dans la Forêt, En Plein Jour, Avez-vous Peur? All Alone in the Forest in the Middle of the Day. That's almost it. Are You Afraid? Well, I guess it depends what forest it is. All right, now. Got some words of wisdom from Vondrick of Planet X with members of God Soup and Set Lacharme backing him. Vondrick's trying his hand at a theremin on this one. And then some selections, as usual, from the 1 to 2 o'clock hour of this program.

And

0: when we started our computers, back in the 80s, it was huge in a business. They were huge machines. You know, I started in a garage.
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Wow. We don't have less than a half hour left here on From X to Urania. Heard every Thursday on WRUW, noon to 2. This is Space Chick. That last one without talk over was The Green Telescope and Scream Thy Last Scream from Beyond the Wildwood, a tribute to Syd Barrett coming out on Imaginary Records in 1987. And before Green Telescope, it was Mantra and the Theater Song from another Various Artists comp called Goss Undead, that one coming out in 2008 on Cleopatra Records. And before Mantra, a request for Younger Brother. Thank you, Mr. C. And that's something new from their Mutually Assured Distraction album, Untwisted Records. We heard Tetrachromat. And before Younger Brother, it was Stickmen with Ray Guns and Grave City from a Various Artists comp called Texas Trip on Caroline Records. And starting off, Vondrick from Planet X's music was The Crazy World of Arthur Brown. Their second album, Strange Lands, which stayed in the vaults for a while, being finally released on Reckless Records, and we heard a few from that. And way back when, I already told you a little bit about it, part of the West Coast scene in the late 60s, reissued the Say Live People, C-E-Y-L-E-I-B. Well, Ry Cooter was in that group. And some other people as well that I haven't heard of, but maybe you have. Mike Deasy, Jim Gordon, Joe Osborne, Larry Knechtel. And I realize I haven't announced about the Intermuseum Council, the Northeast Ohio Intermuseum Council, and that's unfortunate. I'm doing so now because Ohio has over 140 small local and theme museums, which are generally open a lot more in the warm weather months. You can find the museum listings at www.northeastohiomuseums.org. That's www.northeastohiomuseums.org. But despite the information on there, I would recommend giving whatever institution you plan to visit a jingle before you visit, just to confirm their hours and whether they're going to be open on any given day. I didn't take my own advice a few weeks ago and drove out to a canceled event. I don't want that to happen to you. And as every Thursday, I tell you about WRUW's fabulous Thursday-Friday schedule. Up at 2, we got Linda and Soy Milk and

fried dough and at 3 to 4 p.m. we have Crystal Blue playing some great progressive rock. And then we got Live from Cleveland every Thursday, 10 to 11 p.m. And Fridays in the wee hours of the morning brings you some Stoner from Sarge Signals. And then 11 a.m. to 1 p.m. Echoes of Planet X, playing a material a little bit similar to this program. That's tomorrow, 11 a.m. to 1 p.m. with host EX. And to remind you, next week, July 2nd and 3rd, EX and yours truly here on our respective programs are going to give away tickets to see John Anderson and the Band Geeks at the Agora on Wednesday, July 15th. But that, again, is not now, but next week, just to give you a heads up. And up next, we got some of the BH Surfers. From Electric Larryland.

Artificial atmosphere. Tuners in of the great you that are about to enter into the majestic realm of X. This state of the happening can only be reached here at WREW-FM 91.1 Cleveland in the Galactic Empire of the Green Zone at Case Western Reserve University. Breaking news to all breathers and non-breathers. Your search is over. You have found it. What you seek. This is the cool place that you have sought.

enters that one, our capsule enters Urantia's atmosphere, there will be no radio blackout period. This is due to our new and improved communication systems. I am happy to report that the preset counter clock has now reached the far-flung time of 2 p.m. Additionally, the compression valve just slid shut in the landing bell has now reverberated through the mothership, and we are in fine form. In a moment, I will begin to flip the master switches through the main controls and disengage the Bullpen control rods. The distributor's seventh conical object is set very cleverly to the apex of each cone in a cluster of very tiny crystal spheres. Beyond the space, multi-varied colored cables lead to the base of the other, more plain cones. The many translucent brackets are for mounting the force field cones on our ship's exterior. The many colored cables lead to the base of the other, more plain cones. The many translucent brackets are for mounting the force field cones on our ship's exterior. The many colored cables hooked to the similar colored binding post on the control panel, and it is here that the transformer leads right back to the drive generator. But we must always remember that the output of the cones must balance exactly to the proportions of the retrostats that handle the situation so splendidly. Astronauts and cosmonauts of sound, we are now set for touchdown at our home base of Launch Pad 25. Dear listeners, hear what I say. Goodbye to today. Until next we meet, hello to

Well, got to be out of here in a second. I just wanted to thank everyone for listening and wishing you a great week from Space Chick and from Exterania, this program. In the background now is the Head Shop from 1969 on Epic Records, reissued around 1980, I'm noticing, from the label. And I looked up the Head Shop. They were from New York and consisting of the following members that you may have heard of. I have not. Danny Prezeda, Drew Spordoni, Joe Ciano, Jesse Luca. Screams courtesy of just someone known as Milan, and the violin solo from someone only known as Maxim. Oh! Here's someone I've heard of. Larry Coryell. He did not do any guitar work on the songs we heard, though. Jeff Wright handling the Farfisa organ.

0: 地方。The music is killing me. The high and low fidelities are attacking my brain. And it's terrific. The music sounds just great. Just terrific. WRUWFM 91.1 Cleveland. We're just terrific. When you share your image online, you're sharing it with the world.
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This is Inherited Noise, and I am your host, Crystal Blue. I hope everyone had a good Father's Day on Sunday. Got to see Kim Gordon at the Rock Hall. It was a very good show. Aaron Dillaway was incredible. And I hope you're having a good day on Thursday at 3 p.m. with this beautiful weather we're having. I hope your commutes are going well. The drive here was, fun as always. I feel like, it's named Opportunity Corridor, and

I don't really know what that means. I don't feel like it's an opportunity. I feel a little stressed when I'm driving on that stretch. And I feel like the names of roads should reflect what it's like to drive on it. It felt very like escape from New York today. It was just mayhem, anarchy, I would say. But, you know, I'm doing good. Everything's fine. Last week, I realized I didn't play Yes. That's crazy. Isn't that insane? I was distracted. A lot of M's. I was really in an M mood, like the Moody Blues, Mott the Hoople. I was kind of feeling that. So to make up for it, I'm going to play the best Yes song ever. Really one of the greatest songs that you could ever listen to. It's a little long, but it's definitely a gift. So, you know, I don't know why we're here, but I'm pretty sure we're here to listen to Yes. So if you're sending emails, driving, I don't know, weed whacking, whatever you're doing at 3 p.m. on Thursday, I would recommend you get a little snack, you get a little drink, and you, you know, prepare to receive this amazing gift. But I'm going to play this Yes song off of Close to the Edge. It's called Close to the Edge.

You're welcome. I'm just kidding. No, that's such a good song. I wonder what it was like recording and writing that song. I can tell you what old Bill said, what the drummer said. So Bruford said that the process was torturous, and it was like climbing Mount Everest. And he felt that that was like the best thing they could ever make. And then he left the band after that. So there's a price to pay for everything, you know? There was a sacrifice made for that album. That whole album's really good. That song is also, I mean, every song on there is very, very good, but that song is just beautiful. It's incredible. But yeah, so where do you think he went after he left Yes? He went to King Crimson. And the record player isn't starting automatically, and that would have been such a sweet transition. Anyways.

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These include ignoring the check engine light, failing to change fluids and filters, neglecting the tires, not following a service schedule, not washing their car regularly, and aggressive driving. 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
1: 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This show has been christened from X to Urantia. 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

Hey, everyone. So we just listened to Uriah Heep's A Year or a Day, the last song off of Return to Fantasy. Very good song. And then I played King Crimson's Lark's Tongues and Aspic Part 2 of Lark's Tongue. So, you know, the way this show goes, it's like half the records in my satchel, which I asked last week, what's bigger than a satchel? And then somebody responded with sack. So I have a sack of records now, and it's a little too heavy. It's hurting my neck, my back, you know, so I'm going to have to go through these and figure something out, but not a bad problem to have, you know what I'm saying? So the show is half the records, half my stuff, and I think after seeing Kim Gordon on Sunday, I'm just feeling more, you know, female vocals, female stuff. But I play Breeders almost every time. But I have some other things, you know, Blonde Redhead, Auto Lux. Found that CD in the archives. So, yeah, let's do that.

That was Blonde Redheads in Particular off of Melody of Certain Damaged Lemons. And then before that was Autolux Angry Candy off of Future Perfect. And then I played The Breeders' Limehouse off of Pod. It's so good when you got a good drummer, right? All three of those bands, I mean, really all day, good drummers all day. But I just love a good drummer. Makes the music better. So have you ever, you know, had a band kind of like follow you around, and each time you hear them, you go, hey, who's this band? And it's the same band every time. Well, I have, and that band is XTC. I'd say like 15 years ago, I was like at a store, a department store, and I heard this song. I'm like, who is this band? And I went home and looked it up, and it was XTC. And then like the next year, I heard a song on the jukebox. I'm like, what band is this? And it was XTC. And then I had one other occurrence of that. It was like three of them. And every time, it's XTC. And every time, my little ear would perk up. And I'm like, this is good. Who is this? So what I'm trying to say is, I love XTC. They're such a good band. And their songs are all so different. So it kind of makes sense why I didn't know each time, you know. But I discovered this particular song. I mean, the music's going to deviate a little bit, a little slower. But the notes, the chords he picks, it's just so good. It's like kind of ugly, but it's good. So I just want to throw that in there. And then I'll play some Proto Martyr. I had a little story about Slint last week, and I ran out of time. But essentially what I learned was after they recorded that album, the singer had like a breakdown and had to be hospitalized and never made music again. And so I feel like the theme today is like, you know, with good things comes sacrifice, right? Nothing is free. So I just keep hearing all these stories. Every time I feel like we get something really good, it comes from loss, you know? You gotta experience loss to experience greatness, or something, blah, blah, blah. I don't know. Anyways, XTC.

That was Protomartyr, A Private Understanding off of Relatives in Descent. Running out of time. Spoon's playing Saturday. Going to try to squeeze in a quick track, My Mathematical Mind. I have one of those. And this Saturday is Lottery League, one of the most unique events in Cleveland. Happens every couple years. It's at Ingenuity. Totally free if you'd like to check it out. But, you know, no pressure. Thanks for listening.

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1: There are dozens of collapsed buildings, and we are at this moment working very hard in rescue operations to save the lives that God permits us to save. I want to say that this is a true tragedy.
0: Thousands are feared dead in Venezuela, if not tens of thousands, after two major earthquakes toppled buildings in Caracas and other areas. Rescue workers are desperately looking for survivors. The worst earthquake in a century. We'll get the latest. Then to Texas, where a federal judge has handed down prison sentences ranging from 30 to 100 years to a group of anti-ICE protesters. One man was sentenced to 30 years for simply moving a box of anti-fascist zines. We'll speak to a lawyer in the case and a journalist who covered the trial.
2: This was the first time, according to the Trump administration, that they charged people as terrorists who were alleged Antifa members. And the administration secured some very long convictions, which were immediately trumpeted by Kash Patel and Attorney General Todd Blanche.
0: And we speak to the acclaimed journalist and tech activist Cory Doctorow, author of the new book, The Reverse Centaur's Guide to Life After AI, how to think about artificial intelligence before it's too late.
3: The thing we really need to be worrying about right now is what happens when the bubble pops and 35% of the economy is vaporized, not that the software that can't do your job is going to take your job. Your boss will give it your job, but it can't do your job.
0: All that and more coming up. Welcome to Democracy Now!, democracynow.org, The War and Peace Report. I'm Amy Goodman. Venezuela's acting president, Delcy Rodriguez, has declared a state of emergency after scores of people were killed and over 1,000 injured by two powerful earthquakes that struck near the capital, Caracas, on Wednesday evening. The death toll is currently at over 160, but likely to continue rising as rescue workers frantically search for survivors in the rubble of at least dozens of collapsed buildings. The first earthquake, registered 7.2 on the Richter scale, was followed less than a minute later by an even more powerful 7.5 magnitude earthquake. This is a survivor.
4: Fortunately, my family, my wife, my granddaughter, and I were out of the apartment building. When we got back, we saw it was completely destroyed. Luckily, the neighbors managed to save their lives, too. What can I say? How many families are going to end up like this with destroyed buildings in Caracas?
0: The U.S. Geological Survey warns there's a high chance the death toll could rise into the tens of thousands or even top 100,000. Wednesday's earthquakes follow U.S. airstrikes on Caracas and other Venezuelan cities in January, which came after 20 years of devastating U.S. sanctions that left Caracas's electrical grid and other infrastructure in disrepair. After headlines, we'll talk about what's happening there. The White House has asked Congress to approve nearly $88 billion in supplemental funding, mostly to cover the cost of the U.S. war in Iran. That's down from the $200 billion request floated by Defense Secretary Pete Hegseth in March, but still dwarfs the pace of military spending during the height of the U.S. occupations of Iraq and Afghanistan. On Wednesday, Secretary of State Marco Rubio met with Gulf allies in Kuwait, Bahrain, and the United Arab Emirates. He said technical talks with Iran are scheduled for next week in Geneva and ruled out any deal in which Iran would charge a fee for passage through the Strait of Hormuz.
5: I know of no country on the planet that supports tolling or a fee for the use of the straits. That's not going to happen. The president has been abundantly clear.
0: Driving. Israeli attacks killed at least two people in southern Lebanon Wednesday, coming despite the renewed ceasefire between the U.S. and Iran, which requires an end to Israel's occupation of southern Lebanon. On Wednesday, the U.S. hosted another round of talks between Israeli and Lebanese diplomats. Once again, Hezbollah was not a party to the talks. In Tel Aviv, Israeli Defense Minister Israel Katz said Israeli troops would not withdraw from southern Lebanon.
6: The IDF is prepared, and we are not retreating. We announced that in any case, we are not withdrawing. And as of this moment, this is a political achievement. There is no American demand for Israel to withdraw from Lebanon.
0: In Gaza, an Israeli drone struck a tent housing displaced Palestinians in Almawasi on Wednesday, killing a 12-year-old child and wounding several others. The attack came one day after a United Nations Commission of Inquiry reported Israel's deliberate targeting of children as part of an ongoing genocide against Gaza's Palestinian population. In the occupied West Bank, Israeli forces shot and killed a 29-year-old Palestinian man during a raid on the town of Al-Yamun, west of Jenin. Meanwhile, the Palestinian journalist Mujahid Bani Mufla has released shocking images taken before and after he was jailed by Israel without charge in a so-called administrative detention. Banu Mufla says during his 6 months in captivity, he was starved and abused. He suffered a severe brain hemorrhage just 2 days after his release and had to have parts of his skull removed. In a statement, the Palestinian Prisoners Society says Mufla is not an isolated case and that, quote, thousands have been subjected to systematic violations inside Israeli prisons, including torture, starvation, denial of treatment, physical and psychological assaults, in addition to continuous psychological terror.

0: San Jose State University has been ordered to reinstate a tenured professor who was fired for her pro-Palestinian activism. An arbitrator issued the order to rehire Professor Sankeel after finding her dismissal was, quote, excessive and disproportionate, unquote. Professor Keel hailed the ruling as a, quote, victory for academic freedom on campus and pro-Palestine speech, unquote. Keel had been fired after participating in three on-campus demonstrations over the war in Gaza. She also served as faculty advisor to Students for Justice in Palestine. President Trump abruptly called off plans to sign a bipartisan housing bill on Wednesday, less than 2 hours before a scheduled signing ceremony. On social media, Trump declared the event was, quote, hereby canceled until such a time as we pass the desperately needed Save America Act, which I consider to be a national emergency, he wrote. The legislation would require voters to produce passports or birth certificates showing their current name in order to register to vote or update voter registration information. Voting rights experts say it could disenfranchise millions of citizens. Meanwhile, Trump visited Capitol Hill for a closed-door meeting with Senate Republicans, where he castigated them for refusing to abolish the filibuster in order to pass the Save America Act. The meeting reportedly devolved into a shouting match between Trump and Louisiana Senator Dr. Bill Cassidy, who sided with most Democrats and three other Republican senators in favor of a resolution ordering Trump end the U.S. war in Iran. Following the meeting, the Senate voted 45 to 50 to defeat a second nearly identical war powers resolution on Iran after Senator Cassidy reversed his vote and Kentucky Republican Senator Rand Paul voted present. Ukraine's intensifying its attacks inside Russia, striking a major natural gas processing plant, one of the largest in the world. In addition, Ukraine struck two key satellite communication centers inside Russia. A Ukrainian drone also struck an apartment building in a Russian-held area of the Donetsk region. At least three people were killed. Meanwhile, a Russian artillery strike in the Kherson region of Ukraine killed two mine disposal experts from the Oslo-based charity Norwegian People's Aid. And in Moscow, the prominent anti-war politician Maxim Kruglov has been sentenced to 7 years in prison. He was convicted of spreading false information about the Russian military for posting messages online about civilian deaths in Ukraine. Kruglov is the deputy leader of the liberal Yabloko party in Russia. The party's former leader, Sergei Mitrokhin, condemned the sentence.
1: The prosecutor and the investigator did not even hesitate to accuse him of disagreeing with the political course of the country's leadership. For that, he was now given 7 years. What can I say? I think this is a return to the darkest times.
0: A U.S. appeals court cleared the way for the Trump administration to resume the expedited mass deportation of immigrants without a chance to appear before a judge. On Tuesday, a three-judge panel of the U.S. Court of Appeals for the D.C. Circuit delivered a split 2-1 ruling that overturned a lower court's ruling that fast-track deportations far from the U.S. border likely violate the due process rights of immigrants. Both the judges who sided with the Trump administration are appointees of President Trump. In a dissenting opinion, Circuit Judge Robert Wilkins wrote, quote, due process does not wait for a final removal order to be issued before it is owed. Meanwhile, a federal judge in California has barred Trump administration from making arrests at immigration courts nationwide. The ruling also limits the amount of time people arrested for immigration violations can be jailed. This follows a ruling by a separate federal judge last month barring arrests at New York courthouses. The Pentagon's reverse course and will once again require flu vaccines for all recruits. In April, Defense Secretary Pete Hegseth made the flu shot optional, citing what he called medical autonomy and religious freedom. However, the Pentagon reinstated the vaccine mandate after a flu outbreak at Lackland Air Base sickened nearly 300 people, a source told the Associated Press. Just 40% of new recruits opted to receive

0: And ordered Anthropic to limit access to its Fable and Mythos AI models after they proved highly adept at exploiting critical software vulnerabilities. According to a report in The Economist, an Anthropic allied AI agent was able to penetrate nearly all classified systems managed by the NSA and U.S. Cyber Command within hours. And in Peru, Keiko Fujimori, daughter of the former dictator Alberto Fujimori, appears poised to become Peru's next president. The far-right Fujimori has a 43,000-vote lead over the leftist lawmaker Rivera Sanchez. Election officials say only 40,000 ballots remain to be counted. On Tuesday, Sanchez said he would not recognize results of the presidential runoff, alleging votes cast by Peruvians outside Peru were processed improperly. Sanchez received more votes than Fujimori inside Peru, but Fujimori won the election because she received 65% of the vote from Peruvians living outside Peru. Sanchez spoke in Lima Tuesday.
1: A fraud is underway today before the National Elections Jury. We filed the annulment yesterday precisely to stop this illegality. If the National Elections Jury does not act in accordance with the law, in accordance with transparency, because the transparency we have requested for the vote recount, they do not want to consider it. What are they hiding?
0: And those are some of the headlines. This is Democracy Now!, democracynow.org, The War and Peace Report. I'm Amy Goodman.
2: And I'm Nermeen Sheikh. Welcome to our listeners and viewers across the country and around the world. We begin today in Venezuela, where thousands have feared dead after back-to-back powerful earthquakes struck the country Wednesday evening, collapsing buildings in the capital Caracas and surrounding areas. Venezuela's acting president, Delcy Rodriguez, has declared a state of emergency as rescue workers frantically search for survivors in the rubble of dozens of collapsed buildings. The current death toll is at 164, with 1,000 people injured, but the U.S. Geological Survey warns there's a high chance the death toll could rise into the tens of thousands or even top 100,000.
0: The first earthquake registered 7.2 on the Richter scale and was followed less than a minute later by an even more powerful 7.5 magnitude earthquake. It's the most powerful earthquake to hit Venezuela in a century. This is Acting President Delcy Rodriguez speaking on state television earlier today.
3: Debo informar.
4: I want to inform that the state most affected by this incalculable seismic phenomenon is La Guaira State. There are dozens of collapsed buildings, and we are at this moment working very hard in rescue operations to save the lives that God permits us to save.
2: On Wednesday night, Caracas resident Avilio Gonzalez returned home to find his building completely destroyed.
5: Fortunately, my family, my wife, my granddaughter, and I were out of the apartment building. When we got back, we saw it was completely destroyed. Luckily, the neighbors managed to save their lives, too. What can I say? How many families are going to end up like this with destroyed buildings in Caracas?
0: Another Caracas resident, Maria Alejandra, was inside a building when the quakes hit.
6: I was here when I managed to get dressed. He helped me, and all the walls were cracked. We managed to open the door however we could. There was a cloud of smoke that wouldn't let us see, and when we went downstairs, the scene was like a horror movie.
0: For more, we're joined by Alejandro Velasco, associate professor at New York University, where he's a historian of modern Latin America. Velasco is a former executive editor of NACLA Report on the Americas, author of Barrio Rising, Urban Popular Politics, and the Making of Modern Venezuela. He was born and raised in Venezuela, has been in touch with his friends and family there. Thanks so much for joining us as you drive here in the United States. What is the latest you've heard, Alejandro?
7: Thanks so much for having me and for keeping track of this story. The latest is, of course, that things are fast moving. And my friends and family there are just in a state of shock. Not only for the images that we're seeing, but just like the utter devastation on top of what has already been a really difficult 6 months in Venezuela, more,

0: And so, you know, it's the source of concern. People are desperately trying to find loved ones. There's also, of course, folks, you know, so many Venezuelans are abroad who are trying to get in touch with their loved ones in Venezuela and are having a hard time doing so. It took me about 45 minutes to get a hold of my dad, who is about an hour and a half west of Caracas. Thankfully, he's safe. But what we're hearing now is that people are just completely in shock and are desperately trying to find out any news about their loved ones and relatives.
1: And Alejandro, how prepared is Venezuela in general for seismic activity, given its location? It is especially vulnerable.
0: That's correct. The last major earthquake to hit the capital region was in 1967. At the time, there was upwards of 300 fatalities and over 1,500 injured. Buildings collapsed. This is, as Amy mentioned, the strongest earthquakes have been recorded in over 100 years. And so, in terms of preparation, yes, Venezuela, especially on that coastal range region, is not unprepared for seismic events. But of course, you know, the infrastructure and the security apparatus, but also just in terms of the personnel, because of the economic and political crisis that we've had in Venezuela for so long, especially for something of the scale that we're seeing right now, it's no match for the devastation. And so it's been gratifying to hear from neighboring countries, even those that have had, you know, very significant ideological opposition to Venezuela, like the new government in Chile, saying that they are ready to deploy, you know, assistance, whether it be personnel or materiel to Venezuela. So that at least has been really quite gratifying to see.
1: And there have also been reports, Alejandro, of disruptions, understandably, disruptions to the internet. So is it possible that we don't really know the extent of the damage in areas outside Caracas?
0: That is absolutely the case. And it is also true that, again, amidst the economic crisis of Venezuela, it's been mostly Caracas that has kind of lived in a little bit of a bubble in terms of services, in terms of attention to infrastructure and whatnot. And it's the outer regions, the provinces, where, there's far less attention paid. And so, you know, some reports that we're getting out of further out states like Bolivar suggest that there's significant militarization and control of information. And so it's certainly possible, not only that we don't know the extent of the damage, but even if we, you know, had perfect internet connection, even in that situation, I think the extent of the earthquake and the devastation is going to take us days, if not weeks, to really get a hold of.
2: And finally, Alejandro, since we have you on and you're a historian of modern Latin America, your response to, it looks like in Colombia, the right-wing candidate, De La Espriella, has been announced the winner of the presidential election there to replace the leftist President Petro, and that Fujimori is poised to take control of Peru.
0: Yeah, I mean, we're seeing, I think, in Latin America, the pendulum swing, which, began a few years back with Bukele and El Salvador and then Milei and in Argentina. Obviously the left had been in significant turmoil for some years, and that has affected economic development in several countries. And so in some ways, what we're seeing is a kind of shift to a populist right. I think what's really significant about Colombia in particular, of course, is that the election was so tight, and we're getting reports now that, you know, the margin of victory really was held, as in the case of Peru, by Colombians living abroad. And so I think that's suggesting something about the shifting dynamics of electoral politics and power plays in Latin America, where it's not so much the domestic constituencies that are calling the significant shots, but it's the expatriate constituencies, which have very different interests and alignments that they are motivated by. And of course, in the case of Colombia, the closeness of the election also suggests that it's going to be, even beyond the pendulum swing from the left to right, it's already going to be extremely difficult to govern in a situation where the incoming president has such a narrow mandate of victory.
2: Alejandro Velasco, we thank you so much for being with us at this breaking news in Venezuela. I hope that your family is okay, your father right near the epicenter of

the quakes. Alejandro Velasco, associate professor at NYU, where he's a historian of modern Latin America, former executive editor of Nacla Report on the Americas, and author of Barrio Rising. Thanks so much for being there. Coming up next, the Prairie Land case. A federal judge has handed down prison sentences ranging from 30 to 100 years for a group of anti-ICE protesters. Stay with us.

0: Concert Todo, Against Everything, by the Puerto Rican singer and songwriter Ile, performing in our Democracy Now! Studio. This is Democracy Now!, democracynow.org. I'm Amy Goodman with Nermeen Sheikh.
1: We turn now to a case that's been widely seen as a test case of the Trump administration's crackdown on dissent. On Tuesday, a federal judge in Texas handed down unusually harsh sentences, ranging from 30 to 100 years to a group of anti-ICE protesters convicted of terrorism charges in March. Federal prosecutors had accused the nine defendants of being members of a North Texas, quote, Antifa terror cell for attending a protest outside the Prairie Land ICE jail on July 4th of last year, during which fireworks were set off and a police officer was shot and wounded.
0: Among those sentenced was Daniel Sanchez Estrada, who wasn't even at the protest. He received a 30-year prison term for conspiracy to conceal documents after he moved a box containing anti-fascist magazines and pamphlets. Another protester, Autumn Hill, received a sentence of 50 years after being convicted of rioting, providing material support to terrorists, conspiracy to use and carry an explosive, and use and carry of an explosive device, which was fireworks. This is Hill's wife, Lydia Koza, speaking after the conviction in March.
2: Federal prosecutors in this case told a panel of Northern District of Texas residents with a straight face that lighting off fireworks on the 4th of July was terrorism, was a riot. I cannot think of anything more un-American than that. And I cannot think of anything more inhumane than the horrors that ICE is inflicting through its state terror on our communities.
1: Acting U.S. Attorney General Todd Blanche welcomed the unusually harsh sentences, writing that, quote, Antifa terrorists who attack law enforcement and federal facilities will face swift and uncompromising justice. Their violent extremism has no place in our country, and the Department of Justice will continue to aggressively investigate, disrupt, and prosecute those who threaten law enforcement officers or undermine the rule of law, end quote. Former U.S. Marine Corps reservist Benjamin Song, who was convicted of the shooting, received a 100-year sentence. In a statement, he said he only fired his rifle because he believed the officer was about to shoot another activist. Song said others had been punished just for knowing him, adding, quote, this is mass punishment, collective punishment. This is guilt by association. This is injustice, he wrote.
0: On Wednesday, Democracy Now! Reached out to federal public defender Jason Hawkins. He said, quote, we have no comment other than we look forward to appealing both the conviction and sentence. For more, we're joined now by two guests. Sufia Khalid is Deputy Director of the National Security Criminal Defense Center at the Muslim Legal Fund of America, joining us from Dallas, Texas. She represents

0: charged one of the Prairie Land defendants, Marcela Rueda, at the sentencing on Tuesday and will be representing her on the appeal. Rueda received a 70-year sentence for her alleged role in a noise demonstration outside the Prairie Land ICE jail that the government charged as material support of Antifa terrorists and an obstruction charge for allegedly asking her husband to move boxes of zines, magazines, after her arrest. And from Baltimore, Maryland, we're joined by Matt Sledge, political reporter for The Intercept, who's been covering the Prairie Land case and just returned from the sentencing hearing. His latest piece, headlined Prairie Land Defendant Sentenced to 30 Years in Prison for Moving a Box of Anti-Fascist Zines. Let's go first to Safiya Khaled. Explain what took place in this courtroom, what your client now faces, as well as the others.
1: Thank you for having me, Amy. So what happened on Tuesday, it's shocking to all of us, devastating to the families. 50 to 100-year sentences, those are essentially life sentences for all of the young people in this case, largely of whom were engaged in nonviolent protest at an ICE detention facility. How did we get here? So the government in this case sought first time that this has happened, use of a rarely used statute, the provision of material support to terrorists. And that has not been used in the purely domestic context for this kind of conduct. That statute also does not require any connection to a domestic terrorist organization or any kind of a domestic terrorist organization. When the government sought prosecution under this statute, they sought to seek a very dangerous precedent that now they allows them to target any American engaged in protests that results in even the most minor damage to property destruction. Any American can be targeted that way now. It does not require ties to Antifa or to any domestic terrorist organization. It just requires one of these underlying statutes. That's a dangerous precedent and what allowed them to stack these charges so high on Tuesday. On Tuesday, what happened is the federal sentencing, people were anticipating maximum sentences of 20 years, maybe 30 years. The way they reached this sentence is the judge use this very, very rarely used and the most extreme federal sentencing guideline called the terrorism enhancement to inflict maximum sentences on every count of conviction for these defendants and then abused his discretion to do something that is very rarely done in cases like this. He ordered each sentence to be served consecutively, not concurrently. So each sentence is served consecutively, resulting in sentences for 50 to 100 years in these cases. That terrorism enhancement that I mentioned only requires that the offense is calculated to influence or affect the conduct of government through intimidation or retaliation. That's a very, very broad, has a very broad application, and the government in past recent years has sought that in a lot of these prosecutions that people don't pay a lot of attention to. And so now it's very broadly applied. Seeking it in this case meant that the guidelines, you know, this sort of federal sentencing structure that's supposed to tailor a sentence to each defendant. My client, for example, a young mother to a 12-year-old daughter, an artist, a poet, never been in trouble with the law, never even missed a parking ticket. The sentences are supposed to account for all of these unique situations. The fact, you know, that she has no criminal history. But the terrorism enhancement undoes all of that. It recommends a maximum sentence on every charge for every defendant. That's how it operates, because it automatically designates them as a career offender. It's particularly abusive in this case, though, because it results in a significantly unwarranted sentencing disparity in the United States amongst defendants that have been convicted of similar conduct. Now, in these kinds of cases where the government is bringing this a novel charge under a rarely used statute and terrorism, you may only have a couple or a handful of cases that are relevant to kind of distinguish your client or show where the, you know, expected range

0: course it'd be. But in this case, we actually had 1,500 plus very recent federal prosecutions related to similar conduct that should have informed what these sentences should have looked at like. And that was of the January 6th defendants. The January 6th defendants were involved in rioting, carrying massive arsenals of weapons, lots of discussions ahead of time that didn't exist in this case about targeting law enforcement, wanting to kill members of Congress, them actually storming the Capitol. And it resulted in injury of 140 officers in that case. The government in that case could have sought prosecution under this same material support of terrorism statute. They didn't for those defendants. And they could have sought the terrorism enhancement in those cases because it applied. I told you that vague calculated to influence or affect the conduct of government could have applied it in all of those prosecutions. It's only sought them in a small handful. And where they sought the terrorism enhancement, the courts then rightly decided not to apply it in the vast majority of the small selection of cases where they sought it, because they said it was overkill, not representative, and would result in unwarranted sentencing disparity. The average sentence in the Capitol riots, which had far more serious conduct than the Prairie Line 9 defendants, was 26 months. So we have a massive unwarranted sentencing disparity here. What happened in the court in Fort Worth was unconstitutional and should concern everybody in this country in the direction that it is taking us.
1: Sophia, could you talk about this sentencing in the context of a presidential memo issued by Trump in September 2025, that is to say the National Security Presidential Memorandum 7, which is titled Countering Domestic Terrorism and Organized Political Violence?
0: Yes, that is how we got here. So in that memorandum, the president ordered the DOJ to change the definition of what is a domestic terrorist. When you hear domestic terrorism, when people see Antifa in these headlines, Antifa receives 50 to 100 years, their mind tip clicks off because you hear domestic terrorism and you assume it must be really serious, it must be violent, it must be planned mass violence. That's not what happened here. And in that memorandum, they changed the definition to domestic terrorism to include trespass, property damage, and civil disorder for people with specific political leanings, anti-fascist, anti-Christian, anti-traditional values. So now anyone engaged in basic protest with the wrong political beliefs can be labeled a domestic terrorist when they have no intention to violence, not engaged in any violence, not interested in any violence, not what we would typically think of a domestic terrorism. This can be minor trespass, civil disorder, even doxing, reporting somebody online what their identity is. That can all result in this domestic terrorism tab. And in that presidential memorandum, they ordered prosecutors to seek the highest charge and seek terrorism charges in these political prosecutions. And that's what happened here. What didn't happen in the January 6th cases, and that was political enough. The courts were right there not to seek the terrorism enhancement or terrorism charges, but it is happening here. And the problem is this precedent lasts. That statute, that this is now what the precedent is for what can be charged as domestic terrorism in the United States. The administration changes every 4 years. So this will be applied to both sides. So it concerns every American. If you're left, if you're right, if you're in the middle, this concerns everyone. A government that punishes its nonviolent critics 10 times more harshly, actually in this case 30 times more harshly than its violent insurrectionist supporters, is not a democracy in any meaningful sense.
2: I want to bring Matt Sledge into the conversation, who's been writing some really interesting pieces for The Intercept. Matt, the acting U.S. Attorney General Todd Blanche, who's President Trump is trying to make permanent, welcomed the unusually harsh sentences, writing, quote, Antifa terrorists who attack law enforcement in federal facilities will face swift and uncompromising justice. Their violent extremism has no place in our country. The Department of Justice will continue to aggressively investigate, disrupt, and prosecute those who threaten law enforcement officers or undermine the rule of law. Your response to what has taken place?
3: Yeah, I mean, I think you can tell from that statement from the acting attorney general that a playbook has now been set and it's going to be pursued in places like Minnesota. A grand jury in Illinois was obviously more skeptical about similar charges, but I think the administration is going to keep pursuing really aggressive charges like this, and they have received a message from these judges now in Fort Worth that they can secure some really harsh sentences from pursuing this playbook.
1: And what do you expect, Matt, the precedent that this sets for people participating in protests elsewhere around the country on different issues?
3: Yeah, I mean, I think, you know, some protesters, it will make them think twice about, you know, even going out for nonviolent daytime demonstrations when, you know, conduct can be painted as criminal and, you know, can be so aggressively prosecuted in places like Texas.
2: You note in your piece, Matt, that several defendants received sentences longer than many, of course, of the January 6th defendants. You talk about former U.S. Marine Corps reservist Benjamin Song, convicted of the shooting, receiving a 100-year sentence. He said he fired only because he thought an officer was about to shoot another activist. And he also talked about the collective punishment of all of these defendants, he said, anyone who had relationship with him. Talk more about who Song is, and also the fact that these people on a July 4th weekend had fireworks, as they're referred to now, explosives.
3: Yes, Song is former military and was painted by the prosecutors as kind of a ringleader in this, you know, brought weapons to the demonstration. Many of the other folks there did not bring weapons. Some of them brought fireworks. And, you know, they say that their intention was just to shoot those fireworks off and show solidarity with folks inside the ICE detention facility. You know, several of them spoke at the sentencing on Tuesday and said they never intended to hurt anybody. One person described a festive atmosphere before the police came. Many of the people who showed up that night were gone by the time the shooting actually started. But, you know, this incident between the responding police and Song, which results in one of the police officers wounded, is really the spark for a very wide-reaching manhunt in the Dallas-Fort Worth area that rolled up a bunch of people associated with Song, and is you know, just a huge chunk of the kind of left-wing activist cohort in the Dallas-Fort Worth area.
2: In this last minute we have, Matt Sledge, what struck you most? I mean, you're referring to all these cases that, of course, we've been covering in Chicago, a first grand jury going after anti-ICE protesters, had voted not to indict, and now everything has come out and everything has been put aside, the charges, once the judge started to read the grand jury transcripts. You've got a case in Tacoma. What are you concluding at this point? What do you think is most important to follow?
3: You know, I think we just have to watch for this playbook to be applied elsewhere. In North Texas, in the Fort Worth area, the federal government obviously found judges and jurors who were receptive to their arguments. So I think they may be looking elsewhere to find judges and juries who are similarly receptive.
2: We want to thank you so much for being with us. Matt Sledge, political reporter for The Intercept, will link to your articles at democracynow.org. And Sufia Khaled, deputy director of the National Security Criminal Defense Center at the Muslim Legal Fund of America, representing one of the Prairie Land defendants, Marcela Rueda. Coming up, we speak with acclaimed journalist, tech activist, sci-fi writer, Cory Doctorow, author of a new book, The Reverse Centaur's Guide to Life After AI. How to think about artificial intelligence before it's too late. Stay with us.

0: Living in Dystopia by Sarah Michelle Azell. This is Democracy Now!, democracynow.org. I'm Amy Goodman with Nermeen Sheikh.
1: Earlier this month, Elon Musk became the world's first trillionaire when his company SpaceX went public in the biggest IPO in Wall Street history. SpaceX's space flight, satellite internet, social media, and AI conglomerate. The value of SpaceX initially soared, but it's since fallen as part of a global sell-off in tech stocks. On Wednesday, Bloomberg reported that Musk had lost his status as a trillionaire, at least temporarily. This all comes as fears are growing of a possible AI bubble that could collapse, triggering an economic recession.
0: We're joined now by Cory Doctorow, acclaimed tech activist, journalist, science fiction author. His work for the Electronic Frontier Foundation for decades. His latest book, The Reverse Centaur's Guide to Life After AI, How to Think About Artificial Intelligence Before It's Too Late. His previous book titled, let's see, how should I say it, on a broadcast, Embleepification, but that's not really the title, Why Everything Suddenly Got Worse and What to Do About It. We want to thank you so much for being with us, Cory. And also I want to congratulate you. You have talked publicly about your cancer diagnosis and also put it in the context of AI, what's good and problematic about it. But congrats on feeling better.
2: Thank you very much. Yes, 6 days since the radiologist told me that I am cancer-free. So let's hope the next time I go in for a scan, they reaffirm that.
0: And yet you have really shared with people your concerns about AI when it comes to radiology. Talk about how medicine is using it.
2: So, you know, in my other life, I'm a science fiction writer, and people sometimes think science fiction is about describing a gadget. And I think what science fiction is really about is exploring who the gadget does things for and who the gadget does things to. And that's where radiology comes in. We've heard some pretty credible stuff about how AI can be used to spot solid mass tumors that sometimes humans miss. And, you know, if there was a sales call right now at your local hospital where there was a pitchman for an AI company telling the hospital administrator, here's what we're going to do right now. You have 10 radiologists. They cost $3 million a year. They review 100 x-rays a day each. And I tell you what, I'm going to sell you a chap off for $1 million a year, and it's going to sit in the shadows, and a couple of times a day, it's going to tap your radiologist on the shoulder and say, why don't you take another look at that one? I'd be very happy. That would seem like a real advance on medicine, but that's not how the pitch is going. Now, radiologists have a lot of market power, so I'm not saying that this is where they're going to end up, because right now they're in short supply, but what the AI companies want to sell you is, fire 9/10 of your radiologists, save $2.7 million a year, split that between the hospital shareholders and Sam Altman, take that remaining radiologist and put them in charge of marking the AI's homework, put them in charge of clicking OK 100 times a minute for the radiology reports that are coming out of the chatbot, and then when it misses something and someone dies, blame that guy. Make him what Dan Davies calls the accountability sink for the AI. And you know, right now, the way that we're using this extremely interesting and impressive technology is to replace humans in jobs where we don't care if those jobs are done well. And it's pretty awful to be living through. I wrote this book because I got so sick of people demanding that I talk with them about AI because it's just not important enough that we should all be paying attention to it. Massive miscalculation because now I have to go everywhere and talk about AI.
1: But if you could comment the example of radiologists, and radiologists, of course, also play a big role in the early detection or the detection of cancer when it's already there. Now, there are a number of leading cancer specialists that increasingly view AI as a vital transformative tool in oncology, principally for augmenting, but absolutely not replacing, sure, medical personnel. Scientists, radiologists, doctors, surgeons.

0: surgeons, etc.
1: Totally. I mean, look, I think we need to understand the material roots of the bubble to get at what's going on here. The industry spent $1.4 trillion on AI so far. It's doubled in the last year. When I wrote the book a year ago, it was $700 billion. So it's another $700 billion in the last year. They're global revenues, right? All the money all the companies make per year. They claim it's $60 billion a year. It can't be more than 50 because 10 of that $60 billion is the money that Microsoft gives to OpenAI and OpenAI gives back to Microsoft. That's not revenue. Speaking as someone who writes books about, thrillers about accounting fraud, that's not even accounting fraud. It's just a really dumb trick. So they've got $50 billion a year. They're spending $1.4 trillion a year. What do they think they're going to do, right? How are they going to make up the money? It's not like they're going to make it up by adding more customers. AI has very bad unit economics, which is how economists describe what happens when a business sells another one of its widgets or adds another customer. You know, the early web lost money, but every web user made more money for the web companies. Every time they used the web got more profitable. Every generation of the web is more profitable. AI, every new AI customer loses more money for the AI businesses. Mm-hmm. Every new use of AI loses them more money. Every new generation loses it. So I think we look at the labor story here, and what we see is what they ultimately want to do is fire high-waged workers and replace them with substandard algorithms and then make us accept substandard products. And that's where they're going to realize the return on this gigantic investment.
2: So talk about your title, The Reverse Centaur's Guide to Life After AI. What's the reverse centaur?
1: Yeah, this is not the first time we've had automation and labor come into conflict. There's a rich literature studying the way automation and labor work together. One of the things we know is that when labor drives automation, it's usually in service to making the product better. And when capital drives automation, it's usually in service to making more of the product, increasing the throughput, because they bought an asset, right? And that asset's depreciating off their books. They want to maximize the use of it before it's used up. And so the person who is in charge of using the machine is exhorted to use it as quickly as possible, which is where we get centaurs and reverse centaurs. A centaur is a person assisted by a machine. So think of a human head on a horse's body. The horse is tireless. It can run faster than you. It's stronger than you. But you are directing it. Right, so you ride a bicycle, you kind of look like a centaur, but you use a spell checker, you're a centaur too. A reverse centaur is the reverse. It is when a human is conscripted to do the task the machine directs. So an Amazon bus delivery driver, an Amazon warehouse worker, and reverse centaur is a terrible thing to be because you're not just being used by the machine, you're being used up by it. It works faster than you. It can work longer than you. So it is working you to exhaustion at the limit of your capacity, which is why the most advanced automation we have in warehouses in America, in Amazon warehouses, results in 3 times the injuries relative to other warehouses. That's not a coincidence. There's a causal relationship. Because they're so automated, they also have more injuries because that automation is being driven by capital, not by labor.
0: And do you think, I mean, sorry, just to go back to the radiology example, because that's relevant to what you're saying, right? Mm-hmm. It's possible, as they say, AI can scan, x-rays, mammograms, etc., like, I don't know, 100 or 1,000 times faster, anyway, multiples, I shouldn't say the exact number, I don't know. And then a radiologist is to review the findings of AI, because AI also has the capacity to spot very subtle, mm-hmm. not because it sees, but because it has patterns or sees trends, wouldn't that be an effective use of a reverse centaur model?
1: If the worker is in charge of scanning, of deciding how the scanning is done, right? The skilled worker who cares about their patient's outcomes mm-hmm. is in charge of it. I am willing to stipulate, not being a radiologist, I'm willing to stipulate that radiologists know more than I do about how to mm-hmm. find tumors. And if they say this is how we think we should use it, not that no worker has ever made a mistake in how they automate their labor, but as a class, I think workers are the best equipped to tell us how they should be using tools. But and as I said, I've heard from radiologists say right now we have a lot of market power. And so when we adopt these tools, we get to dictate how it's being done. But the bubble, the investment, does not exist to put workers in the driver's seat, to augment workers. The reason they've spent $1.4 trillion on $50 billion revenue with terrible unit economics is they think that they can fire workers and corral the remainder into accepting substandard working conditions to produce substandard products.
0: So, I mean, just to go back by way of comparison, in the 2000s, mm-hmm. There was the massive dot-com bubble, mm-hmm. which people also feared, and indeed, as happened, wiped out when the bubble burst. It wiped out the majority of internet companies. Mm-hmm. Nevertheless, these

0: massive corporations now became these huge tech companies, from Google to Amazon and Apple. Do you see the possibility of a similar outcome here? In other words, a lot of the AI now, there are tens of thousands of platforms, mm-hmm. most of them will disappear, but there will be ones that are effective.
1: Well, I do think that when the bubble bursts, we're going to have a lot of residue, right? We're going to have like data centers and GPUs at 10 cents on the dollar. We're going to have lots of technicians who know how to use them. We're going to have these open source models that the tech companies have released, but they thought they were just like demos. And it turns out that when you apply lots of research to them to optimize them and improve them, they can do really impressive things. But there are really important differences between the dot-com bubble and this one. We talked about the unit economics. Mm. We can also talk about the fact that if you look back on the business articles of the day, you know, 1999, 2000, it's full of people saying, how will CEOs cope with all these workers who are demanding the web in the workplace? Today, you go and read those same journals, those same business magazines, and they're full of articles saying, what are CEOs going to do to convince their workers to use AI? How many workers are they going to have to fire for not using AI enough before workers admit that they want it? So this is just clearly like a very different phenomenon to the one that we had back then. And, you know, as you say, what emerged from it were these giant tech companies. And I don't think it's a coincidence that 5 or 6 years later, we started to have these other bubbles, because what happened was those growing tech companies hit a limit to their growth because they acquired a saturation in their market, 90% market share in the case of Google and search. And when you stop growing, the market treats you like a less valuable company, not for ideological reasons, but because a growing company's income will go up next year. And so if you own a piece of it, it's worth more than a company that stopped growing. And so if you're running Google and you've hit a 90% market share, or Facebook or any of these other tech monopolies, you have to worry that the market is going to revalue your shares, and that that's going to wipe out the net worth of the individuals who run the company, because after all, they're being paid in shares. It's also going to wipe out your ability to hire people with shares, because they don't want stock in your turkey company, you know, and so that you have to have stories about growth.
2: So I want to go to the subtitle, How to Think About Artificial yeah. Intelligence Before It's Too Late. You advise legislators on legislation. Mm-hmm. You have, for example, movements all over the country. Earlier this month, for example, voters in Monterey Park mm-hmm. in California approved a ballot measure that permanently bans the construction of data centers, new ones, defeating a proposal to build a massive new artificial intelligence site near a residential neighborhood. Talk about the movements of resistance and what you think needs to be done right now.
1: Yeah, this is so heartening. It's such a change from, I think, the way that we tried to do politics, or, you know, the progressive movements tried to do politics for so long, which was to vote with our wallets, mistaking shopping for politics, right? What we see is actually when you mobilize movements, especially at the local level, you can really get stuff done. And, you know, I actually got to tip my hat to the right here, because Moms for Liberty proved to us that the dumbest people you know can make gigantic changes in the material conditions of people on the ground by taking control of these unregarded local offices and involving themselves in these sleepy local political questions like zoning. And so, you know, if those people can do it and make people's lives so terrible, imagine what we can do when we organize political movements, instead of just standing in the grocery aisle endlessly dithering about which product is the one that will make the most political difference.
0: And if you could talk about, you mentioned in the book, the which is a seminal event, the Hollywood writers' strike, which yeah. you also participated in 2023. Why did you see that as so important and, in fact, exemplary?
1: Yeah, well, so these are the only people who have really beat back AI in the workplace. And importantly, they didn't do it by demanding more copyright. We've had more copyright added every couple of years for 40 years. The media industry is now more valuable than it's ever been, and the share of income going to us creative workers is lower than it's ever been. Because, you know, when you're bargaining with 5 studios and 4 labels and 3 media music companies and 2 companies that control all the audio, all the apps, and 1 company that controls the audiobooks and ebooks, it doesn't matter how many rights you have, you're going to bargain them away. It's like giving your bullied kid extra lunch money. You need to intervene organizationally. And what the writers had was not a different copyright. What they had was the right to sectorally bargain, to bargain with all of the employers in the sector all at once. And that's a thing that the Hollywood guilds have, because when we passed the Taft-Hartley Act in 1947, they were powerful enough, they got carved out. So, you know, we creative workers, we're at this crossroads. We could demand more copyright, like side with our bosses, they're the ones demanding more copyright, or we could demand sectoral bargaining, a thing every worker in America would support us in. Do we want to support all the workers in America, or do we want to be on the same side as our bosses? I think, you know, even knowing very little about the technicalities of these issues, and I know lots about it, but even if you know very little, you should say, broadly, I'm on the side of all the other workers, and my boss probably doesn't want what's best for me.
2: In the last 20 seconds, what's most important to do about AI?
1: 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Get involved in local politics. Be part of a movement. Systemic problems have systemic solutions. You can't shop your way out of a monopoly any more than you can recycle your way out of a wildfire.
2: Cory Doctorow, tech journalist, science fiction author, activist, also ambassador for the Electronic Frontier Foundation for decades. His latest book, The Reverse Centaur's Guide to Life After AI, How to Think About Artificial Intelligence Before It's Too Late. 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And finally, I'll be in Rhode Island this weekend in both Providence for the screening of Steal the Story, Please, about Democracy Now! On Friday and Saturday, then Saturday and Sunday in Newport. Check our website at democracynow.org. I'll be there with the film's directors, T. Lesson and Carl Diehl. I'm Amy Goodman with Nermeen Sheikh for another edition of Democracy Now!
3: Alrighty then. Hey, you're listening to WRUW-FM 91.1 Cleveland, broadcasting from the campus of the Case Western Reserve University, an entire 15,000 watts. My name's Chip. The name of the show is The Woodchopper's Ball, every Thursday here from 5 until 7 p.m., playing blues, music, roots, and branches. If you have any questions, comments, rants, raves, reports, or otherwise, you can call the station 216-368-2208. Keep in mind there's also an online component at wruw.org, where you can find the online playlist, as well as archives of the plays going back to the computer crash, the live stream, and the two-week archive of that stream. What else? Well, we're here to celebrate summertime. This start of the show here with some Leslie West, okay? All right.

All right, a trio of summertime tunes. From one, the last one there from the Juke Rockets, and it was on their Hungry Soul release from 2015 on Juke Rocket Blues Band Records. And Guy Forsyth before that was Summertime and off the Unrepentant Schizophrenic Americana compilation from 2007 on Small and Nimble Records. And we heard Leslie West starting things off also with the Summertime off of Collection, 2007 release on Shrapnel Records. So there you are, and here we go. What are we going to play next? We're going to play some Gabe Stillman because he's playing tomorrow night at the Beachland. All right, here goes Gabe Stillman. Not the first time he's been around to Cleveland. That's not the one. This one.

All right, that's a young man by the name of Gabe Stillman, and he's got a new album out. How about that? It's called What Happens Next, and the song was called The Man I'm Supposed to Be on Gulf Coast Records. He's playing tomorrow night at the Beachland Ballroom. If you liked that track and the one I'm about to play, you could call 216-368-2208. That's 216-368-2208. Ticket giveaway. To be eligible, you must not have won tickets in the last 30 days and are limited to 2 pairs of tickets per calendar year. Tickets are for callers only and cannot be sold or transferred. So there's the boilerplate. And, 216-368-2208. Here's one more from Gabe, and this is with Anson Funderburg. Here goes.

All right, that was Gabe Stillman with Anson Funderburg and Sue Foley on it. Just Say the Word was the release, and the name of the tune was No Matter What You Wear. That's of the 2021 release on Vistone Records. Gabe Stillman in town with Taylor Lamborn opening up. That's tomorrow night, and I do have a pair of tickets to see that show. Ticket giveaway disclaimer here. To be eligible, you must not have won tickets in the last 30 days, and are you limited to two pairs of tickets per calendar year? Tickets are for callers only and cannot be sold or transferred. So 216-368-2208 if you can make that show tomorrow night. All right, so let's go ahead and play another guy who's coming to town on the 30th. That'd be next Tuesday. And that's also at the Beachland, Wayne Baker Brooks. Here's Wayne.

Alrighty then. We just heard from testing. Oh, that's what's happening. Right, preview button turned on. Didn't matter to you. Sounded like dead air to you, but on my side it sounded strange. But okay, so we just heard from two by Shiny Ribs, who's coming in August 30th to the Beachland, and we heard I Got Your Medicine from Shiny Ribs with off the release by the same name, 2017, on Mustard Lid record label. And we also heard Who Built the Moon off of Well After a While, the 2009 release on 9 Mile Records. And if you've never heard of Shiny Ribs before, this is his solo band. He normally plays with the Gourds, or if the Gourds are still out there, I'm not sure. But this is a thing that he did. He was coming down through town several years back, and just coming through, and they asked, "Oh, can we get you in?" And so there it was, and Shiny Ribs at the Beachland, which is a pretty big deal. And so here it happens again. I just have to wait for August 30. That's for it to happen. So anyway, Kevin Russell from the Gourds is Shiny Ribs, in case you didn't know. Before that, we heard from Hoodoo Barbecue, and must be a local band because they played on Live from Cleveland. They heard a tune called Burn for their release Live from Cleveland, April 16th, 2026. So there you go. Before that, the Honey Island Swamp Band with Natural Born Fool off of Wishing Well, 2009 on Honey Island Swamp Band record label. And before that, Wayne Baker Brooks, Tell Me, off of the Blues Review Music Sampler, April-May 2005. That's back there ways. Blues Review was this pretty awesome bi-monthly blues magazine, and they used to release these samplers to go along with the magazine. So there you go. And what did we do that before that? Gabe Stillman, who's going to be playing the Beachland tomorrow, and Wayne Baker Brooks will be playing, see, I have that in front of me, July 30th, the Beachland Ballroom. All right, so that's that. Let's check something. Okay, not the 30th of August, for the 23rd of August for Shiny Ribs. So you got a little while to make your plans. All right, you are listening to WRUW-FM 91.1 Cleveland, broadcasting from the campus of the Case Western Reserve University, an entire 15,000 watts. Isn't that incredible? I think it is. But, yeah, so that was a pretty good set. Let's do something else I was thinking of doing, Chicago versus Memphis. We're going to jump back and forth a little. But start off with Chris Thomas King with Goodbye, Chicago. All right? All right.

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0: Hello? Do you know who this is?
1: Oh, hello there.
0: How are you?
1: Okay.
0: I've been lying here in bed lately wondering what you look like.
1: All right.
0: And I've come to the conclusion

Alrighty, we're doing a fun little thing today. It's Chicago versus Memphis, the second hour of the show, and just one tune after the other. Chicago, Memphis. And we just heard from Southern Avenue with 80 Miles from Memphis. Off of their 2017 release on Stax Records, Southern Avenue. Before that, Shamikia Copeland with Never Going Back to Memphis. That's off of the Never Going Back release, 2009, on Telarc. Before that, the Cashbox Kings with Joe, You Ain't From Chicago, off of Hail to the Kings, 2019 release on Alligator Records. Bill Thomas before that with Back to Memphis, off of Good for My Soul, 2017 release on Terraplane Records. Before that, we heard from Eddie Ninevolt with 3 a.m. in Chicago off of Little Black Flies, 2021 release on Roof Records. And we heard Sean Murphy before that with 24 Hours from Memphis off of Loretta, 2015 on Vision Wall Records. And starting that whole set off was Chris Thomas King with Goodbye Chicago off of Bonafide, 2012 on 21st Century Blues. All right, so what do we do next? Let's go ahead and play Bob Margolin. This is Mean Old Chicago. Here goes.

right, that was Brian Stoltz with Chris Layton, Joe Louis Walker, and Tommy Shannon doing Stuck Inside a Mobile with Memphis Blues again. And let's cue up this in the background. All right, Sun Ra and the Blues Project in the background. All right, so what else did we hear besides Joe Louis Walker there? We heard Annie Raines and Paul Rochelle doing Memphis Town off of Going Home 2004 on Tone Cold Records. Bob Margolin, another acoustic track with Mean Old Chicago off of Thanks 2023 on Vistone Records. Southern Avenue with 80 Miles from Memphis before that. All right, let's tell you about a few things happening around town that I noticed you might want to notice too. The Whiskey Charmers. Oh, they'll be coming up soon. This is outside of our area with that track. Okay, we'll tell you about another one later. Blues Night at Klee Urban Winery with the 150 Trio. That's happening tonight at 7 p.m. Mikey Silas of Apostle Jones solo set at the Four City Brewery, 2135 Columbus Road. Spyro Gyra, remember them? Jazz Fest 2026, the Ohio Theater and on Playhouse Square. That's happening tomorrow at 7:15. Home and Garden tomorrow at 8 p.m. at the Tree Lawn, along with the Duo Decibel System. What else do we have? Gabe Stillman with Taylor Lamborn at the Beachland Ballroom tomorrow at 8. Also tomorrow at 8, Leah Mara at the Hoff. That'd be Hoff Riders out there at Chagrin and Route 44, 17711 Ravenna Road. And what else we got going? This Saturday at the Outpost, it's Blues at the Outpost Outpost Concert Club. That's happening. The Delta Hand is at Hoff Riders this Saturday at 8. James McMurtry at the Beachland this Saturday at 8 p.m. I imagine tickets are probably going pretty fast on that one. Becky Boyd and the Groove Train play Harper's Field Winery this Sunday at 2. Kelly, Matt, Meredith, and Dave, the Macho Texans at Four City Brewery on, yes, Sunday. Love Muffin Super Awesome Concert

2026. That's happening this Sunday at 6 p.m. at the Beachland Ballroom. What else do we have? Sunday at 7 p.m., the Solidarity Series with Carrie Bertuschen and Kevin Richards. Speaking of those two and more, at the Tree Lawn, they're playing tonight. How about that? Carrie and Kevin and more. I believe that's the lineup. Okay, also, the Love Muffin Super Awesome Concert will be featuring Flowers, Love Being Eerie, Craig Bell and Dead Man's Handle, and more. That's all happening. And yes, stay tuned for the this evening for Laying Down Tracks. JG will have some stuff concerning all that. All right? All right, Gillian Welch with David Rawlings coming up July 19th at Keene Park. Keep that one in mind. All right. All right, here goes.

Chip, or do the Woodchopper's Ball for the last 2 hours. Hope all is well with you. I am taking this away from here. And Dr. Polka will be with you from now until 8 o'clock when Mr. J.E.G. will lay down some tracks and he'll give you some more heads up of some of the music that you could hear around town and different styles of music, country, roots, branches, western swing, acid rock, bluegrass, and probably even some Hawaiian guitar. You might be able to hear on Mr. J.E.G. as he'll be quite topical. This is the first day of the summer, and like, what are we going to do? We're going to do some polka music here from now until 8 o'clock on a show called Polka Changed My Life Today. We'll share with you some of the new things, some of the old stuff, and some of the new events and opportunities you get to listen to music live. The bicentennial of the 250th anniversary of the signing of the Declaration of Independence that set the course of this nation will be being celebrated. So we're going to get some music out for you just in a short minute about that. So we're going to get off here and do that ourselves here on Polka Changed My Life Today. But first, a little word from Rotondi. Take it away, Rotondi.

Yeah, just when you think your life is full, we're going to fill it up with even more stuff. We're going to be listening to some music this evening, and this is usually the beginning of summer when a lot of festivals have already started. We've had the weekend started back in Memorial Day weekend, and there's always going to be festivals in Minnesota, in Wisconsin, also out on the East Coast, and some things that you can enjoy because there's polka rockin' weekends happening. So we'll start off with Lenny Gamulka doing his song called Polka Rockin' Weekend, and get you up here just a second from his release on CD. Take it away, Lenny Gamulka.

old blue jeans. It's a little bit warm out there to be wearing some blue jeans, but hope you're enjoying your evening this evening here in wherever you're at. You're tuned in to a show called Polka Changed My Life today. We're located here at the basement of the Mather Memorial Building here on the Case Western Reserve University campus. Yours truly, Dr. Polka, will be with you all the way up into the hour of 8 o'clock, Mr. J.E.G., when he comes in. We've been doing this show for over 38 years and in different places, or with

at least started 38 years ago. We had some interruptions in those years with regards to COVID and everything else, but you're tuned into Polkas now, and I hope you're going to enjoy what we're going to be listening to you. I will try to get you some information and let you know what kind of music and tunes are out there as we go polka dancing and enjoying all the different styles of music. Right now, we have about 54 listeners out online, as according to our live stream. So, and those regions include mostly Cleveland, mostly the Ohio region, but also some in California and in Alabama, Colorado, Florida. And we appreciate all those listeners from wherever you're at that are tuned in to Polka Changed My Life today. We're going to bring up something from the Youngstown area. This weekend will be a festival. It's going to be the Slavic Festival, and it'll be in Youngstown, Ohio. Bands like the Chardon Polka Band and the band called Harmonia will be performing at the Simply Slavic Festival, a three-day festival starting tomorrow, going Friday, Saturday, and Sunday. And it's going to be featuring multiple Slavic groups that are going to be with music and food. Good opportunities to taste and eat the finery there. This coming weekend also, on the 28th, on Sunday, the Kernsey Firemen's Club is going to be having something in Kernsey, Pennsylvania. The Zolkas. The Zolkas will be performing. So we'll do something from the Slavic Johnny Krasanzik, doing the Firehouse Polka for those who may be able to see the Zolkas this weekend. So let's get some music up here for you on Polka Changed My Life today as we get our robot all set up and get you going and seeing what we can do here on Polka Changed My Life today. Take it away, Johnny Krasanzik.

Yeah, the creative Fred Zwick there, converting songs that you can do as polkas. He's done a lot of, over his career, Fred Zwick is, and the International Sound Machine has retired, but Fred Zwick is out there once in a while. It's been a very long run and a band that stuck together for a very long time. That was the song called If You Want to Play in Cleveland with the Fred Zwick and the International Sound Machine. Johnny Krasanzik started off with the Firehouse Polka. That was going off for the Zolkas that'll be playing there at the Guernsey Firemen out in Pennsylvania, if you're out in Guernsey, Pennsylvania. But after 4th of July, they'll be at the Boardman Park in Youngstown, Ohio. That'll be on a Thursday night. And that'll be before playing at SNPJ. They have their Slovene Fest. It's a whole weekend of Slovenian music and Enon Valley at the SNPJ in Enon Valley, and it'll be on the 10th, 11th, and 12th. And that's some opportunities. We'll let you know that Patty C and the guys will be performing, as well as many other Slovenian bands, to celebrate Slovenian heritage in Northeast Ohio, Western Pennsylvania area. We're going to get some more music. We've been talking about the Slavic, Simply Slavic Festival that's happening in Youngstown. A three-day Slavic festival. Slavic food, Slavic music, Slavic dancing, and a lot of, maybe even you could learn some Slavonic phonics if you go down there and you can enunciate the words that are, you could read the diacritic symbols on some of the words you see in Czech and in Slovak and in Polish, for example. Some of it, then you can maybe even learn some Cyrilica, because they have their music and they're written in the Cyrillic language. So let's get some music out here. Here's the band Slavic Soul Party. It's a little Rufalina, a little bit of an upbeat tune, and I haven't played this in a long time. I thought we'd get something out for the Simply Slavic Festival that's happening in Youngstown this weekend.

Well, that was the Mike Wojtyla, and the Wojtyla brothers will be performing at the Hungarian Cultural Center of Northeast Ohio on Abbott Road in Hiram. That'll be this coming Sunday afternoon, and there'll be a Buckeye Road reunion for all those who lived on Buckeye Road. I think the show is going on. Let me take a look if I see this correctly. 12 to 6, and the music is from 1 to 5. A Buckeye Road reunion. If you're not familiar with the Hungarian Cultural Center of Northeast Ohio, it's on Abbott Road, 12027. And for more information, 330-274-2786. But probably best just look it up on your phone. You probably get your best opportunity to do that. We're going to be doing some music up here. Before that, we were listening to the Slavic Soul Party as we're doing a little feature for the festival that's happening in the localized region of Youngstown, Ohio, the Simply Slavic Festival. In that Mahoning region around Youngstown, many Slavic people have settled over the years, and by the sheer amount of music, all the hard workers, and they played their music, and they played their music very hard. We're going to get some music Polish style up. The band called the Country Polka Country Musicians, they're going to be playing at a number of festivals over this coming summer. And I thought we may need some doctors in the house, so we thought we'd something about, if somebody's lovesick, how do you feel? Well, we're going to do the Lovesick Polka done for you by the Polka Country Musicians here on 91 FM WRUW.

Doc and Merle Watson on the album called Doc and Merle Watson's Guitar Album. And that's Doc and Merle Watson. That you'll be able to hear some of that style of music when Mr. J.E.G. comes down and lays down tracks this evening around 8 o'clock this evening. Just so I throw that out. Polka country musicians in there from their music Live and Jam number 2, their song called Lovesick. A really very traditional American Polish polka tune that a lot of people enjoyed singing and enjoy remembering. Very simple medleys and melodies that make it really fun to hear and listen. Hey, we're going to get some more music out there. Let you know that the Chardon Polka Band, will be performing tomorrow at the Strawberry Feast at Grandpa's Cheese Barn out in Ashland, Ohio. So if you're out there going on the Southwest and you don't know what to do, they'll be at the Cheeseland, and I don't know what time they're actually going to be performing, but they'll be in Grandpa's Cheese Barn in Ashland, Ohio. Then in the evening, they'll be in Independence, Ohio. That's on tomorrow night at the Independence Summer Concert Festival. They'll be appearing Sunday afternoon or Sunday evening at the Simply Slavic Festival in Youngstown. Then they're going out to Lakeside Chautauqua, and that'll be on Sunday, June 28th. If you're going out to Lakeside Chautauqua, you'll be able to hear this band called the Chardon Polka Band. Here's a song they recorded about over 10 years ago. It's the Deli Girl. They've done some really clever stuff with polka music and bringing polka music to a different level. So take it away. The Deli Girl will follow this up with some Polka Maniacs.

0: All right, now.
1: There we go with She's My Little Pierogi. And that is the Polka Maniacs. The Polka Maniacs are going to be in town. They're going to be at a place called the Beachland Ballroom, and that'll be on the 18th of July. They'll be performing there at the Beachland. It says the Beachland Ballroom, and I'm not sure if it's in the ballroom or if it's going to be in the tavern, but that's what's on the list. I haven't had a chance to check it out, but you'll have an opportunity. You may not understand or hear some about the polka, but I was going to say, they wear plaid, and they're plaidly clean, doing a mix of polka music with some punk rock music, with some wildly mixing of rockabilly and Americana and classic punk music and a dash, a little bit of vaudeville. And that's part of some of the originals there. And so that's the Beachland at 15711 Waterloo Road in Cleveland, Ohio. And that's on the wet east side, right off 156th Street. Well, take it away. We're going to finish this off up over here, here on 91 FM, WRUW, and I'll let you know that the band called Frankie Lischka and the Blue Magic will be performing for the Cleveland Polk Association, as well as at the festivals at the place called Champion, Pennsylvania, Seven Springs Mountain Resort. And that'll be, the mountain resort will be part of the weekend that will be part of the polka fireworks that happens there every 4th of July weekend. But the United States, the Cleveland Polka Association will be having polka summer picnic number 2. It'll be on Sunday, July 12th. And that'll be featuring Frankie Lischka's Blue Magic from 3 o'clock until 7. Doors open usually 1 hour before. And

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Make sure you enter through Broadview Road. I think that the entrance to on State Road may not be quite open yet. So let's get some more music here before we start and do the next thing here on WRUW. Let's get some stuff here. Here's Frankie Lischka and the Blue Magic doing a song called Suzanne.

You're Joe Tomczyk this evening on Polka Changed My Life Today. You'll be able to hear Joey tomorrow night at the Hofbräu House. Hofbräu House located 1550 Chester Avenue in Cleveland, Ohio. Aaron Dusing will be back on Saturday and on Sunday. Joe JTO next week, Wednesday. Keg tapping, JTO and the Shotskis, 5:30 to 10 o'clock. And that'll be at the Hofbräu House. And if you don't know what the shot skis are, you'll have to go out and check it out yourself. Aaron Dusing will be helping out through the long weekend, and Mike Wojtyla will finish it off next weekend when we play some music. We're gonna get some more music up, but we got Smile coming up next. We're just trying to give you some different renditions before that. We listen to Frankie Lischka and the Brass Connection, and the Cleveland Polka Association will be having their second picnic, and they'll have a chance to hear some music by Frankie Lischka. And that will be happening on the 12th of July. On the 4th of July, there always is a festival at SNPJ. That's the place called the SNG Farm on Heath Road in Kirtland, Ohio. The Frank Stanger and Don Orchestra, along with the Don Wojtyla Orchestra. Music from 1 o'clock until 7, plus or minus an hour if you're interested in doing that. Later on in the month, Ron Likovic and friends will be performing for the Utopian Picnic on the 19th. And some opportunities. We talked about the Hungarian Cultural Center. The Bohemian National Home will be having a movie on Saturday afternoon, 2 o'clock till 4, part of the Kingsbury Run murder, a movie about the Kingsbury Run murders that were happening in Kingsbury Run area of Cleveland, Ohio. You may want to check that out if you're interested in Cleveland history, and that is the Bohemian National Home. The American Slovak Camp will be having their annual Slovak picnic on Sunday, July 26th, and that will be on Royalton Road. And there'll be plenty of Javanska, that's that Slovak barbecue, if you are interested. And the Polish Club in, let's see, where are we at here? The Polish American Cultural Center will be having a Polish picnic on Saturday, July 18th, and that'll be right there at the facility at the corner of Lansing and 65th in Slavic Village. DTJ Farm will be having a chicken or duck dinner, and that'll be this coming Sunday. You have to order in advance. Reservations only, 440-543-8494. Frank Moravcik will be playing from music from 12 till 3. And serving duck and chicken dinners from 12 to 2. That's at DTJ Tauberville in Auburn, Ohio. In, I believe, in July 12th will be the Czech Day. That will be celebrating the Czech cultural centers of Northeast Ohio. That gives you a little bit of a rundown of some events you can go. Let's get in some music. Here we go with Chris and the Dutchman doing the Gold Dust Polka. And here's some Dutchman-style music. We'll follow it up with some music by Aaron Dusing.

0: That does it for this edition of Polka Changed My Life Today. Mr. JEG's ready to lay down tracks. Hope you're ready to catch it. I'm sending it over. Take it care, Mr. JEG. Have a great evening.
1: All right. Thank you very much, Dr. Polka. Yes, Mr. JEG here, and you are tuned in to WRUW-FM 91.1 Cleveland, broadcasting live and in stereo from the campus of Case Western Reserve University. 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And Polka Changed My Life Today right here on WRUW-FM. And we're also online from anywhere in the world at WRUW.org. James McMurtry. Beachland Ballroom, Saturday night.
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riding down Scott Street in that big white Oaks. We're going through Nigger Town, honey, lock your doors. Of course, that's not what we're supposed to call them anymore.